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18: In 2005, investigators in Palm Beach, Florida, began uncovering a dark secret.
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18: There was a wealthy man in Palm Beach who was offering young girls a way to make money. That man was Jeffrey Epstein, and he had set up a system designed to bring him underage girls. Local police and the federal government would investigate and, by their count, find dozens of victims. Epstein would become one of the world's most infamous predators, a man who could have faced decades in prison but served just 13 months in his own wing of a county jail.
0: Why would you cut this deal with Jeffrey Epstein?
18: Epstein's abuse would span years.

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0: 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Let's see how it goes. I'm taking them one at a time, one person at a time. Let's go to Louis.

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15: The U.S. military has carried out what it's calling self-defense strikes against Iranian missile launch sites and naval assets near the Strait of Hormuz, according to U.S. Central Command. CENTCOM spokesperson Timothy Hawkins told CNN the action was taken to protect U.S. personnel from imminent threats posed by Iranian forces. He added that U.S. forces are defending their troops while exercising restraint during the ongoing ceasefire. The risk of a catastrophic explosion at a chemical tank in Southern California is being diminished, but over 15,000 residents are still under evacuation orders. Officials confirmed the most serious threat's been successfully prevented, but Orange County Fire Chief T.J. McGovern emphasized that crews still face risks, including fire, minor explosions, and a potential chemical spill. They throttled the Cleveland Cavaliers 130-93 to complete a four-game sweep in the Eastern Conference Finals. The Knicks will now take on either the Oklahoma City Thunder or the San Antonio Spurs for the championship. I'm Tammy Trujillo.
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17: After getting a break from the rain on Monday, it comes back into the work week. Tuesday will start dry around 62 degrees with mostly cloudy skies. During the second half of the day, scattered rain moves through, but only about half of us will get hit by any of that rain. Dry areas will warm to 76. Wednesday starts at 65 with widespread showers and storms throughout the day. That's your 9 First Warning Forecast. I'm meteorologist Mark Stitz on 55KRC.
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14: Texas voters head to the polls today in the Republican primary runoff for the U.S. Senate between incumbent Senator John Cornyn and State Attorney General Ken Paxton. Last week, President Trump announced his endorsement of Paxton, turning the race on its head. A new study shows a common procedure for heart attack treatment is not providing any benefits and in women raises risk. Here's Jim Roop.
15: Researchers at Mount Sinai School of Medicine published their findings in the New England Journal of Medicine regarding beta blockers. They say beta blockers did not significantly reduce death, repeat heart attacks, or hospitalization for heart failure. A sub-study shows women who got beta blockers had a higher risk of death, heart attack, or hospitalization for heart failure compared with women who did not receive beta blockers. I'm Jim Roop.
14: And the New York Knicks are in the NBA Finals for the first time since 1999. New York throttled the Cleveland Cavaliers 130-93 in Game 4 to complete a four-game sweep in the Eastern Conference Finals. I'm Mark Mayfield.
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16: Wait for your 55 KRC Tri-State News Update. I'm Lee Mowen. It's a $555,000 bond for Tavians Maxbury, the suspect arrested for a shooting at the Somerset Bar in Over the Rhine. It took place Sunday evening around 5:30 along East McMicken. He's accused of firing several shots into the bar, which struck a male victim. Multiple witnesses caught the shooting. That includes several police officers. As Maxbury ran from said officers, he tossed his firearm into bushes. Maxbury is due in court next Wednesday. We do not have a status update on the victim at this time. And early Monday morning stabbing in Lower Price Hill, leaving a man dead. It happened along State Avenue around 5 o'clock near Lehman Road. That's where CPD found Julian Clinton suffering from multiple stab wounds. He was pronounced dead at the scene. There's currently no information on a suspect. If you know anything about this stabbing, contact CPD's homicide unit, 513-352-3542. Your forecast is next on 55 KRC, the talk station.
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18: 55 KRC, Tri-State Weather. Temperatures start in the mid-60s this morning and warm to 76 degrees. We've got a lot of cloud cover and eventually some spotty showers that'll move in from the late morning hours and throughout the afternoon. Tonight, down to 65, some hit or miss rain, and then tomorrow, scattered showers and thunderstorms are likely as low pressure moves to the tri-state. Severe weather not expected, and rainfall amounts should be under a half inch, and after that, we finally dry out. That's your NIFAS morning forecast. I'm meteorologist Jennifer Ketchmark on 55 KRC.
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0: idea what's going on.
1: I don't either, Tally. I am Brian Thomas, host of the 55 KRC Morning Show, quite often confused about the status of the entire world. And yeah, welcome to yet another day. Hope you had a decent Memorial Day. It was wonderful to see the warbirds fly over. And for those who made it to Gate of Heaven Cemetery, I was promoting the Gate of Heaven Cemetery Memorial Day event yesterday, or leading up to it yesterday. Huge turnout. So I'm glad folks went there. And any other Memorial Day festivities, not festivities, wrong word to use for a solemn occasion like Memorial Day, but, you know, services, acknowledgments, prayer, remembrance, reflection. That's what it was all about yesterday. And I hope you were able to do that. And again, the rumbling of the warbirds. You can hear them off in the distance. And we've heard many, many vintage aircraft fly over our home because, well, we're kind of close to Lunkin Airport, at least as the airplane flies. And so from Lunkin Airport over our backyard to Gate of Heaven for the flyover for the Memorial Day event. Got to see them look like about seven planes, two different formations. And salute to the folks that were involved in that and everybody else who was involved in preparing for Memorial Day remembrance. I hope you were able to, attend one. Or at least pause in a moment to reflect on the and give thanks to those who paid the ultimate sacrifice to our country. Coming up on the 55 KRC Morning Show, it's Tuesday, but since I wasn't here yesterday, it was the Best Of program, and Christopher Smitherman wasn't on then. Every Monday at 7:20 is when we get the Smither Vent from the former vice mayor of the city of Cincinnati. This morning, we'll hear from him at 7:05. One of the topics, these street gangs of roving youth seem to have nothing better to do, and parents who don't really care where, well, don't care, period, end of story. The guardians, whoever's responsible for young people, that they are out running amok and committing acts of violence and congregating in mass numbers. Thanks to social media, who among my listening audience was able to do something like that when they were young people? I know what my old man would have done said about that. I know what my mom would have said something about that. It never would have happened. And no, Brian Thomas is not suggesting he was a perfect teenager. But the type of violence these young people are engaged in these days is just absolutely horrific. It's got to be a reflection of a more broad societal breakdown. And I certainly believe it actually is. And to that end, if you get an opportunity, Ben Sasso wrote a good op-ed piece. You can find it yourself. The Indoor Childhood is Bad for America. Broke down a whole bunch of things. You know, kids are not allowed to leave their own backyard without adult supervision. Okay. Now, part of me says, well, that flies in the face of the idea that children are running amok because they're unsupervised young people. The vast majority of our young people are just stuck indoors staring at a screen. And, of course, isolationism can create real problems. Isolationism, which leads to online social media influence, which leads them, well, maybe getting influenced by some really, really bad actors who might then suggest them running in the streets, running amok, and committing massive acts of violence. Anyway, Christopher Smitherman, I know, is going to address that because he told me yesterday he was going to. Tom Zawistowski, it is Tuesday, WeThePeopleConvention.org. Tom Zawistowski joins us every Tuesday at 7:30. Today, we'll talk more about suspending the gas tax. Obviously, a Band-Aid solution to a broader problem. Have we negotiated a peace with the Iranians? Doesn't really look like it. Rumors of a peace negotiated deal are premature, and the rumors and rumblings about what is in the leaked memorandum of understanding allegedly between the United States and Iranians is kind of all over the place, but it doesn't quite close the deal to the extent Donald Trump had been promising. Of course, one of the reasons and motivations for him maybe taking less of a deal than he originally demanded is because you and I are feeling the pain of economic problems stemming from the Strait of Hormuz being shut down. And that is one of the biggest elephants in the room with the negotiations. What of the future of the Strait of Hormuz? The Iranians still demanding some measure of control over it after the hostilities end or some negotiated peace deals reached. Many people are saying this has echoes of 2015 and the Barack Obama deal that really wasn't a deal. So lots and lots of question marks swirling around that right now. And, of course, allows me to jump forward to 8:30 because every Thursday or Tuesday at 8:30 we hear from Daniel Davis, retired lieutenant colonel with the Deep Dive. And he has, without being anti-patriotic, just been a voice of reason in this discussion. And, you know, early on, it's like he doesn't have any confidence in our ability. That's like not really not it. The problem is for us right now with the Iranians, what they have remaining insofar as missiles and drones and their capabilities of going after the Arab neighbors. That's right. The Saudi Arabians are really, really worried in spite of the fact that they, along with Israel, were egging the United States on to engage in this military action against the Iranians because everybody in the world hates the Iranians. What's likable about them? Well, the Saudi Arabians rely on desalination plants. Yeah, converting seawater into drinking water. And guess which plants are extremely vulnerable to rockets launched from Iran? And Iran, who does not care, apparently, about the pain and misery and agony the closure of its ports has brought down upon them? Not a whit. Religious ideology trumps common sense, logic, and reason, and the pain of your people. So the Iranians have this over this threat looming over the Gulf nations. And again, I'm going back to Daniel Davis. He kept pointing that out from early on in this conflict. You know, there are so many hidden rockets and bunkers over there, so many drone manufacturing facilities. The country is 2.4 times the size of Texas and has a population bigger than Iraq and Afghanistan combined. So the complicating factor is right now the threats to the Middle Eastern neighbors in the region. Terrible, huge threats. Yes, you can talk about international law all day long and the fact that bombing civilian water resource targets is an absolute outright violation of international law and against every logical, reasonable, ethical, and moral consideration. Do you think the Iranian mullahs and the folks that are of this religious ideological bent give a crap about international law or the Saudis and their water supply? Of course not. Not a bit. So we'll hear from Daniel Davis, 8:30, preceded by the Inside Scoop, Breitbart News, White House correspondent Nick Gilbertson, also with the latest on Iran. We'll get his take in advance of Daniel Davis. So there's your lineup this morning, and we'll tail end the 55 Kerosene Morning Show with Cover Cincy, my friend John Roman, and the awesome reality of getting better medical insurance for less money. Yes, I know it's a commercial. Yeah, but it's great. So many of my listeners are happy. I just referred one of my best friends to John Roman the other day. He said, you got to give him a call. So there you have it. I love hearing from you. 513-749-5500, 800-823-TALK, #550 on your AT&T phone. Please feel free to give me a call. Oh, and I'm sure another thing we'll be talking about with Christopher Smitherman, if he doesn't want to talk about it, I'm going to bring it up. Christopher, heads up, Aftab Perlvall. So we got a budget to talk about, the Cincinnati budget proposal. It's going to be lean, according to city manager Cheryl Long, the leanest year yet. But according to Perlvall and Long, they still want to fund the Farmer Music Center. This is just insane. I love this. Scott Wortman. Good morning, Scott, from the Cincinnati Inquirer, reporting on the budget review. Blah, blah, blah, blah, on the Farmer Music Center, still, in spite of the facts and the challenges, we have a $29.5 million deficit, cuts here, cuts there. Still, the mayor and the city manager found money for the new Farmer Music Center. No. You think they checked for change in the couch, Joe? I'm just trying to wonder where they found the money. So the budget proposal, they have two different figures in for the Farmer Music Center. And the laughing point among all of this. So the city manager says, we need to give $6.5 million to the Farmer Music Center. Aftab Perlvall says, no, it's $2 million. That's what I want to do. But that's contingent on a guarantee that we get tax revenue from the music revenue or music venue. It is and will. And remember, this is a proposed budget. City Council's got to approve it. The Farmer Music Center is going to be built. It is being built. Whether or not the city gives it any money, it's going. It's coming. And any return on investment from the foot traffic and ticket sales, obviously, if it takes place in the city of Cincinnati, part of it is. That's going to go to the city coffers. I just don't understand. Oh, and there's also a proposal, maybe one of the reasons they want to get their foot in the, or their hand in the cookie jar on this one by handing some money in. There's apparently developable land right next to the music venue that the city has aspirations to buy. Anyhow. But the point I wanted to get to you real quick here that I'm sure we're going to talk about with Christopher Smitherman. I can dive on into more details as we come back from the break. Cincinnati mayor joins global pact to fight nationalist populism. City of Cincinnati involved in a global effort joining the Pact of Free Cities. Hang on, I'll tell you what this is. And then, like many things Christopher has pointed out over the years, Why in God's name, with all of the problems that the city of Cincinnati is facing, most notably in this current budget discussions, the $29.5 million hole we find ourselves in, the massive crime problem. Thank you, Joe Strecker, for giving me an update on that this morning. 2 o'clock this morning. Headlines, four shot in Cincinnati. So we got a big crime problem. We got a budget problem. We got a crumbling infrastructure problem. Why in God's name are we going to join the Pact of Free Cities? Standing up for progressive values. 516 right now, 55 KRCD Talk Station. Be right back after these brief words.
0: Athletes wanted. 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
1: Channel 9 421 forecast. Overcast today. Scattered showers north of the river. 76 for the high. Overnight low is 65 with clouds and muggy conditions. Maybe a little few showers tomorrow in late morning. 76 for the high. Mostly cloudy overnight. Low of 61. And then finally Thursday, partly cloudy sky. That's it. No rain. 80 for the high. Right now it's 62 degrees here. 55 KRC, the talk station. 519. 55 KRC, the talk station. A very happy Tuesday to you. Little celebration of music for the children getting out of school, Joe Strecker. Does that mean we're going to have more unruly youth and yes, you and I changed at the same time. Joe in my headsets and me coming out loud of my mouth on the radio. Yes, more violence in the streets by unruly youth who apparently don't have any guidance and supervision at home. Sad? Absolutely. And can you throw enough government dollars at that problem to make it go away? How do you unring the bell of children having zero guidance at home? Is that something government can fix? Just asking for friends. Anyway, let's see what Carl's got before we dive on into the, more four shot in Cincinnati, 2 o'clock this morning. And Mayor Aftab Perelval going on a global political escapade. Carl, thanks for calling this morning. Welcome to the 55 KRC Morning Show.
9: Good morning, Brian. I have breaking news out of Columbus, Ohio. The grassroots Republicans are fighting with the House Republicans. The latest squabble is over House Yeah, yeah. The latest squabble is over the House Joint Resolution 9, HJR 9. HJR 9 is the resolution that would allow voters to vote on whether or not voters will be required to show identification when voting.
1: Yeah, it's a constitutional amendment, right, Carl?
9: Right.
1: So what
9: right.
1: we have real quick here, let me reframe it because we did talk about this last week. Currently in Ohio, you must have a photo ID, but that's a piece of legislation. Legislation that could be overturned in under some other future administration for reasons unknown to me. But if you put it into the Constitution, then a subsequent administration can't change the law. You'd have to have a ballot amendment to change the Constitution to open it up to voting without an ID. So I think that's it, Carl, right? Why are they fighting?
9: Right. Well, here's the story. It is currently in the Ohio House General Governance Committee, and the committee will be hearing testimony tomorrow, Wednesday, May 27, 2026, at 10 a.m. And the committee is chaired by Representative Sharon A. Ray. If someone wishes to submit a testimony, either written or in-person testimony, proponent, opponent, interested party, they need to send it, upload it, to the committee in PDF form by 10 o'clock this morning.
1: Wow.
9: Now, here's where the dissension occurs. You're just asking the question.
1: Yeah, yeah.
9: The grassroots Republicans, such as Kim Georgeton, who ran as lieutenant governor with Casey Push, and Marcel Sturbish, who ran as secretary of state,
1: Sturbish,
9: are opposed
1: yeah.
9: to House Joint Resolution 9. And they are urging people to show up and give testimony as an opponent to House Joint Resolution 9. House Joint Resolution 9 is a three-page bill, and Kim Georgeton states that Ohio House Bill 577 or the Federal Save Act, Save American Act, would be a better choice.
1: Yeah, but that hasn't been voted. Yeah. I mean, we have no hope right now of Save Act even going through, so it seems to me to be a non-issue, unless it went through, in which case you could say, well, we already have the Save Act, so you have to have a photo ID for federal elections anyway.
9: Right. It hasn't gone through.
1: Right.
9: Now, Ohio House Bill 577 is a 71-page bill that I scrolled through yesterday, and it does require photo ID when voting absentee, and that has not gone through that committee yet. That bill was introduced in November of last year, and it has gone nowhere. Let's see.
1: So, but other than the SAVE Act making this a moot point, which it isn't because we haven't gone into the SAVE Act, what's the opposition from? It already is the state of the law in Ohio. If you add it to the Constitution, you secure that a photo ID is going to be mandated on into the future. What's objectionable about that conceptually?
9: Yeah, I don't see any objection. I mean, I agree with what you say.
1: The Republicans are fighting amongst themselves in Ohio again for reasons unknown.
9: Right.
1: Okay. Welcome to the status quo in Ohio. So, go ahead.
9: Yeah. Now, this is a House joint resolution, and Governor DeWine will not have to sign it. But both houses have to pass this by 60%. That is, the Senate has to pass it, which would mean about 20 senators, and the House would need about 60 representatives to get this passed. So,
1: and if Republicans remained unified in this effort, then that would be no problem because they have that many votes, Republican versus Democrat. But this is the state of Ohio, right, Carl?
9: Yes.
1: I hate to laugh about it, but, you know, I mean, I've been on radio 20 years in December, and we've been talking about the dysfunction in Republican Party in the state of Ohio, I think, for that long. So it's sad. Quite often, I don't understand it. They just play along nicely together. We get a lot more accomplished here in the state of Ohio. I'm in favor of the whole idea. If they want to put a constitutional amendment to mandate photo ID in the state of Ohio, it does reflect the current state of the law. We've all been able to live with it now for a while. A-okay with me. Carl, thanks for the heads up, man. Thanks for the high comedy, too, and the reminder that, yes, we can be very dysfunctional even when you have an all-red state. So more to talk about coming up. I didn't get to the shooting and how that relates to the budget, which is not going to eliminate some of the funding for the police. The city budget actually increases it. I view that as a bright light, a glimmer of hope. But what's with the global pact of free cities? That maybe we'll get to in the local stories. Alternatively, phone calls are welcome here on the 55 KRC Morning Show. Feel free to give me a ring. It's 525 right now. 55 KRC, the talk station.
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1: Channel 9 First Morning Weather Forecast. Overcast, scattered showers north of the Ohio River this morning, 76 for the high. Cloudy and muggy overnight down to 65. Tomorrow's high, 76, with just some hit-or-miss showers in the late morning hours. Overnight clouds, 61, and on Thursday, a partly cloudy day. Look, no rain, 80 for the high. Right now it's 62 degrees, 55 KRC, the talk station, 529. Happy Tuesday to you. Nice show lined up this morning. Thank you to Joe Strecker, executive producer, Christopher Smithman at 7:05. We the People's Tom Zawistowski at 7:30. Inside Scoop at Breitbart News, White House correspondent Nick Gilbertson on Iran at 8:05, 8:30 with Daniel Davis in the Deep Dive. Yes, on Iran. Real quick here before I get to Tom. Yes, and thankfully he is on the line there. So all is right with the world. Four this morning, 2 o'clock in the morning, 4,000 block of Northside, quadruple shooting. Police showed up 10 minutes till 2, found 4 people shot, one with life-threatening injuries. According to Sergeant Anthony Mitchell, spokesperson for the event, they were taken to the hospitals. Female dropped off by a male at Good Sam, and a victim with life-threatening injuries listed in critical condition, 2 in stable condition, and the final victim refused medical treatment. Ah, wild, wild west in the city of Cincinnati. So insofar as the budget's concerned, just hang on, Tom. We've got more money going to the police department. They say a 15.2% increase to the police budget, which is going to allow for 2 50-member police recruit class. That comes in at a cost of $1.8 million. One will graduate November of this year, the second February of next year. More police drones. $1.6 million the city manager recommended for drones to expand police capacity and allow for more efficient deployment of uniformed officers. And Perval, for his part, had an adjustment, recommended an additional $500,000 for, quote, physical public safety improvements on Fountain Square, close quote. Scott Wortman from the Enquirer reporting that Perval didn't specify what those would be. Sounds pretty, though, doesn't it? Joe, you think it's a fence? So is it going to be Perval's wall? But more importantly, gee, thank God for Aftab Perval. He joined the group of mayors from around the world dedicated to fighting the spread of, quote, nationalist populism. His office confirmed he joined the Pact of Free Cities. That's a thing. Again, props to Scott Wortman. I never heard of it. 2019 creation of the Pact for Free Cities, formed by the mayors of European capitals Bratislava, Budapest, Prague, and Warsaw. All right. The organization's self-described global network of mayors determined to stand up for progressive values and fight against nationalistic populism. Nationalistic populism. That would be what they label xenophobe. You are an evil person if you have pride in your country, in spite of maybe your country having some warts, but always striving to do better each and every year. You are not allowed to take pride in it. We need a progressive value. We need to fight against your loving your country. That's how I read it anyway, my take on it. Perval said he joined in May to learn how to fight against, quote, democratic backsliding. Please call me if you can make sense of this. And how to serve residents, quote, while navigating challenges from other levels of government.
17: That does not make sense.
1: All right. Perval said in the statement, during the first Trump administration, oh, there's the T word. Of course, you've got to have that in there. During the first Trump administration, when he backed out of the Paris Climate Accords, it was U.S. mayors working domestically and internationally to maintain our commitments to combating climate change. Oh, that's how we got the windmill or the solar farm. That's how a budget of $29.5 million in the hole, prior budgets found, there's that word again, found money to fund a solar array. That's solar array number two. Oh, Michael, I agree with you completely, but then in the end, that comes as no surprise. So, Paris Climate Accords, that really worked out well, didn't it? Why don't you take a look at the European economy in Germany, most notably? They committed suicide a while back, and, well, they endeavored to, and the bleeding from their self-inflicted wound is just fully coming to roost, or chickens are coming home to roost from that. Yeah, they're falling apart, thanks to trying to eliminate carbon. I'm so glad we're part of this effort to, well, stand up for progressive values. So since the city of Cincinnati can't affect carbon dioxide output globally, that was a wasted gesture. A lot of money went that direction when it could have gone, oh, I don't know, maybe to fund more police or even some sort of, I don't know, community activism program. We need more NGOs in the city of Cincinnati. Those are not being funded because we chased our carbon neutral tail. Anyhow. Tom, welcome to the morning show. Happy Tuesday to you, sir.
18: Good morning. You're on a tear this morning.
1: It's building up over the past 3 days, Tom. I hope it's making sense, man. It's a flood of news, and like it always is, but just feeling a little bit angry about it this morning. Go ahead.
18: Well, a lot of topics you've already introduced this morning, I'm going to try to limit a couple. First of all, the thing with the kids running around and creating havoc. Don't know if people are aware of this. It seems kind of common sense to me. Children have a lot of energy. I know this is shocking, right? I mean, when I wake up in the morning, I'm almost 60. You know how this feels.
1: I do.
18: When I wake up in the morning, I do not have the amount of energy that my 2-year-old granddaughter has when she's being put down for bed.
1: Of course.
18: Okay? It's not there. But when you're young, you have all this pent-up energy. You got to do something with it. So it's incumbent upon parents to figure out how to get their kids to expend this energy and use it in a good way. You know, go out and play. You know, let's have fun. Let's do this. Let's climb around. Something to use. If you do not do that, kids are going to figure out a way to use their energy. They're going to lash out. That energy's got to go somewhere. It's simple physics. And no, we don't need government to do that. We need parents to do that. Mom and dad need to do their job. Pay attention to your children and figure out what works for your kids instead of letting everybody else raise your kids. So there's topic one. Topic two, this group of free cities, well, that's laughable. If you live in a city that is controlled by Democrats, you are not living in a free city. That is a flat out lie.
1: Yeah.
18: They want to control everything that you do, and the only thing they want to let you have a choice to do is kill babies. That's how Democrats work. They lie to you and tell you all this crap about, oh, we're progressive and we want you to have the freedom to do this and do that. No, they don't. They want you to do exactly what they tell you to do, or they're going to ruin your reputation. They're going to come after you with whatever they need to come after you to get you to comply. So it's a bunch of lies, a bunch of crap. And you know what? Don't vote Democrat. Have a great day, bud.
1: Thanks, Tom. Have a great day yourself. 513-749-5500, 800-823-TALK. Pound 550 on AT&T phones. Yes, do have Stack of Stupid coming your way. If you don't mind holding for a minute, we'll be right there.
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26: 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I did lots of things. Cartoons on SNL, Conan stuff, Triumph the Insult comic dogs, some movies. 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

0: just clouds, and a, well, dry, partly cloudy, regular, good old normal Thursday with a high of 80. Right now it's 62 degrees. Time for first traffic.
1: 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Highway traffic, not bad at all to start off your Tuesday morning. Coming off of a holiday weekend, southbound 75, doing just fine, less than 20 minutes between Union Center and downtown. Chuck Ingram, 55 KRC, the talk station.
0: 540, coming up at 541, 55 KRC, the talk station. Yeah, further to Tom's point, I alluded to it earlier, just saying, hey, find the article. It's Ben Sasse, former Senator Sasse, The Indoor Childhood is Bad for America. Get a load of this. These stats are just frightening. The Institute for Family Studies, it's a place, they did a new survey. 60% of six-year-olds have access to internet-connected tablets. 58% of six-year-olds are not allowed to play in their own backyards unsupervised. At 11, one in four kids are not allowed outside without adult supervision. More than half of 14-year-olds don't have permission to leave their streets. Two-thirds of 17-year-olds can't leave their neighborhoods without adult supervision. Well, you know, if that's the case, I guess the one-third that Christopher Smitherman's going to lament about when he comes on at 7:05 for the Smitherman, the run-amuck teenagers who are taking over streets and engaging in criminal activity. So two-thirds of 17-year-olds can't leave their neighborhoods without adult supervision. I suppose we can say terrible in one respect, but at least that suggests those have parents that really are concerned about what's going on in the world. So the problem is, Sasse points out, kids need to get outside, get away from the internet, and start experiencing life. And yes, all the harm that can come from it. Because comment along the lines of, you know, stitches don't always mean a bad result. You learn something from that now, don't you? Over to the stack. Oh, stupid. I got to start out with this one. Thank you, Joe Strecker. Let's see if I can navigate the FCC compliance obligation on this one. The article starts out, and props to the smoking gun, which always has comical reporting. So we begin with the article with just a basic bit of information. How big is a standard wine bottle? Some of my listening audience already know where this is going. 3 inches diameter at its base, just shy of 12 inches tall. 750 milliliters typical volume. Right, about 2.5 pounds. That being said, and that information up front, while being processed into jail, a Michigan woman was found to have concealed a stolen, quote, unopened bottle of Cupcake Vineyards Pinot Grigio wine inside her, I'll stop the quote there, close quote, and interject, hoo-ha.
2: What?
0: Yes, you know what I'm talking about. Investigators charged a woman with attempting to smuggle contraband into a penal institution. Police reports say Monique Matiani, 48 years old, arrested for trespass at a CVS pharmacy in Grand Traverse, Michigan. I'm sorry, Grand Traverse. Yes, Michigan. Anyway, she had previously been barred from the store. Showed up at the business May 9th, allegedly stole the wine, which, it says, she consumed in the store's bathroom. After being hospitalized due to her high intoxication, Meg Chiani was discharged from the local medical center and immediately returned to the CVS the next day. Police called the store, arrested her at the checkout counter for trespass on property. Again, at the time, arresting officer, unaware that Chiani stole another bottle of Cupcake Pinot Grigio and hid the bottle on her person. That's in the word. I suppose in her person would be a better accurate description. Anyway, Meschiani, according to the cops, handcuffed, checked for weapons, put in a squad car. That process was not smooth. According to the arrest report, during this time, Meschiani advised that she was not able to get into the vehicle. After some convincing, she was able to slowly maneuver herself into the back seat. She was subsequently being booked into the county jail. Female corrections officer, a deputy, conducted a final check of Meciani's person. According to the Traverse City Police Department report, during that examination, it was learned that she had concealed a bottle of Cupcake Vineyards Pinot Grigio. Here we go. Accurately inside her person. Complied with the deputy's order to uncork the wine. Screw top container was removed and was still intact. According to the police, evidence was destroyed due to biohazard concerns. suggesting maybe she should see a doctor.

0: and get rid of it. I don't know. Charged with prison contraband, felony, misdemeanor, trespass count, held in lieu of a $6,000 bond. Also facing a probation charge related to her conviction last year for retail fraud. Rap sheet includes prior felony convictions for unarmed robbery and credit card theft. You say something about the wind blowing through. But anyway, I'll leave that go. 545 right now, 55 KRC. Be right back.
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0: Channel 9 weather forecast, overcast, scattered showers north of the Ohio, 76 for the high, down to 65 overnight, just be cloudy and muggy tonight. Tomorrow, hit or miss showers late morning, then we have a high of 76, 61 overnight with just clouds, and a dry, partly cloudy Thursday with a high of 80. It's 62 now, it's time for the traffic report.
19: 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Highways, not bad at all to start off your Tuesday morning commute. Northbound 75 is under 10 minutes between Florence and downtown. Inbound 74, wide open coming down the hill from North Bend. Chuck Ingram, 55 KRC, the talk station.
0: 550 55KRC, the talk station. And a very happy Tuesday. I try to make it so anyway. 513-749-5500-800-823-TALK. Play stupid games and win stupid prizes. Back to the stack of stupid. Christian, Trent, he's a guy. He recovered from Burkitt lymphoma, which is described as an aggressive form of blood cancer. And what did he do? Well, he's a wellness coach, 40-year-old, I guess self-described, owner of a plant-based energy drink company, regularly sharing health tips on social media. His account, Christian, the feel-good guy. He became interested in alternative medicines. He traveled throughout Asia and took part in a Cambo, K-A-M-B-O, cleansing ceremony last month in the United Kingdom. Pause on that one. It didn't go well.
1: No one cares if you smoke a joint.
0: Well, maybe not, but this one's a bad idea. Traditional Amazon ritual practiced by indigenous tribes and uses Cambo, described as a waxy substance secreted by a species of giant leaf frog in South America. The substance is toxic. The frogs use it to deter predators. Ceremony participants drink a liter of water, then creates, this isn't, anyhow, then create small burns on their skin with a burning stick and apply the poisonous substance to the open wounds. For men, these wounds typically on their arms or chest. Women typically put them on their legs. Here we go. The resulting vomiting and diarrhea are intended to act as a detox. Yeah, a red flag to me. Practitioners say the cleanse enhances physical endurance, sharpens mental clarity, and boosts overall health. Mr. Trent's mom, speaking with the Telegraph newspaper, he was going to cleanse himself. That's what he said to me. He was very spiritual. He took a lot of vitamins. Notice the past tense reference to her son.
3: Right. Drugs are bad.
0: No doubt. Apparently, no evidence support the claims that Cambo has any health benefits. It's been linked to serious health issues, including seizures, liver failures, heart attacks, and even death. Maybe the vomiting and diarrhea is your body's waving a red flag saying, this is a bad idea. Frog toxin acts as a strong psychedelic similar to ayahuasca. Anyway, it's probably like toad frog venom. Regardless, harmful effects, confusion, memory loss, lethargy, and psychosis. Also, physical effects can include seizure, liver failure, heart attacks, and sometimes sudden cardiac death, which is where Christian Trent found himself.
3: Idiots doing idiot things because they're idiots.
0: Right. Body has a way of warning you about some things like that, don't they? Just because you read about it on the internet doesn't make it a good idea. We go to France. This is your future, folks, cracking down on literally anything, including something that might keep you from smoking cigarettes. The France Health Ministry has banned nicotine products, a whole bunch of them, including Zyn pouches. You familiar with those Zyn pouches? They're just little bags. They're basically a nicotine delivery system, so you don't have the burning of tobacco in order to get the nicotine out of it. Anyway, some people like them. Very popular product they are. The prohibition of these Zyn products extends to use, acquisition, possession, and sale of oral nicotine products, including gum lozenges. Are you ready? Those violating the law could be penalized by up to 5 years in prison and a $436,600 fine. It's funny because I did not know this, and I'll give the New York Post credit for reporting on it. Apparently, the Zyn pouches were invented in Sweden. Very popular throughout Europe, as well as the United States. According to the National Youth Tobacco Survey, nicotine pouches, the second most frequently used tobacco product in 2024 among American minors, e-cigarettes do eclipse the Zyn pouches. Now, I'm not in favor of children, getting hooked on nicotine. It is an addictive substance, so apparently it does not have any downside health implications. But, there are age limitations on acquiring them, much in the same way there are age limitations on alcohol. Anybody in their teens ever acquire alcohol in spite of the fact that you weren't old enough to acquire alcohol? Right. And didn't we try here in the United States anyway to ban alcohol through a constitutional amendment, that prohibition? Yeah, remember that? Anybody remember how well that went? Yeah, people kept getting it in spite of the fact it was illegal. Huh. Kind of like so many other things they try to ban. You're going to go to jail for 5 years and have to pay a $450,000 fine because you have a nicotine pouch. Yeah, nice joke. Just, what are you in for? Do you think they treat Zen pouch purveyors or peddlers the same way they treat pedophiles in prison, Joe? Nah, it's not the same level of offense, is it? Not even remotely. I hope they keep room in the jail for the pedophiles. To the extent there's any limited space in France's, you know, criminal justice system, I'm guessing as progressive as France has gone, they'll let the pedophiles out and they'll put the Zen violators in those, well, limited prison spaces. 555-55 KRC, the talk station. Plenty coming up at the 6 o'clock hour. Your phone calls are also welcome. Then fast forward to 7:05 with the Christopher Smither event. And he definitely wants to talk about the crazy outbreak of youth violence that we seem to be facing every single day. I'll be right back after the news.
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0: Hey, it's Brian Thomas from 55 KRC, and I want to tell you about my friends at Baths R Us. 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
5: The U.S. military has attacked Iranian missile launch sites and naval assets near the Strait of Hormuz. That's according to U.S. Central Command. CENTCOM says the action was taken to protect U.S. personnel from imminent threats posed by Iranian forces. Chicago Mayor Brandon Johnson is traveling to Rome to meet with the Pope this week. Tammy Trujillo has details.
6: Johnson plans to discuss several topics with Pope Leo, who was born in Chicago, including foreign affairs and affordability.
8: How we treat the most vulnerable, the endless illegal wars, right? There's so much work that we can do together to make sure that our collective humanity is protected.
6: Mayor Johnson's trip will run through Saturday. I'm Tammy Trujillo.
5: And Texas voters head to the polls today in the Republican primary runoff for the U.S. Senate between incumbent Senator John Cornyn and State Attorney General Ken Paxton. Last week, President Trump announced his endorsement of Paxton, turning the race on its head. I'm Mark Mayfield.
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24: With your 55KRC Tri-State News Update, I'm Lee Mowen. One person is dead from a hit-and-run crash in Batavia Township Monday morning. Just before 12:30, OSHP troopers found Colton Deering dead along Old State Route 74 near Olive Branch Cemetery Road. Deering's cousin, Jaden Shiflett, telling Fox 19 he was walking with his pregnant girlfriend minutes from his house when he was struck and killed. Deering leaves behind four children with a fifth on the way. No arrests have been made at this time. OSHP's Batavia Post continue to investigate. A $555,000 bond for Tavian's Maxberry, the suspect arrested for a shooting at the Somerset Bar in Over the Rhine. It happened Sunday evening around 5:30. He's accused of firing several shots into the bar, striking a male victim. Multiple witnesses caught the shooting, including police officers. As Maxberry ran, he tossed his firearm into bushes. Maxberry is due in court next Wednesday. We don't have a status update on the victim. Your forecast is next on 55KRC, the talk station.
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0: Tri-State weather.
1: Temperatures start in the mid-60s this morning and warm to 76 degrees. We've got a lot of cloud cover and eventually some spotty showers that'll move in from the late morning hours and throughout the afternoon. Tonight, down to 65, some hit or miss rain, and then tomorrow, scattered showers and thunderstorms are likely as low pressure moves to the tri-state. Severe weather not expected, and rainfall amounts should be under a half inch, and after that, we finally dry out. That's your 9 First Warning forecast. I'm meteorologist Jennifer Ketchmark on 55 KRC.
10: It's currently 62 degrees here at 55 KRC, the talk station. Time for a traffic update.
3: 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Highway's doing just fine this morning. No wrecks to deal with, and I'm not seeing anything close to a delay as of yet. Delays will be back later this morning. Western Hills Viaduct scheduled to be closed 9 to 3 for road work. 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
10: 55 KRC, the talk station. 666 here at 55 KRC, the talk station. Happy Tuesday. Appreciate the three-day weekend, and God bless those who paid the ultimate sacrifice in their country yesterday, Memorial Day, of course. And again, props to Gate of Heaven. I know I did commercials for them for the event they did yesterday, but apparently a wildly packed event, which is great to know, and it was beautiful seeing the warbirds fly over. Yeah, I had prior commitments, but got to see the warbirds fly over my backyard. Cool that was. I love hearing from you. If you feel free to give me a call, 513-749-5500, 800-823-TALK. My name is Brian Thomas, host of the 55 KRC Morning Show, and coming up, 1 hour, Christopher Smitherman. We always hear from Christopher Smitherman on a Monday. Wasn't here yesterday. Of course, no Smitherman at 7:20, the typical time. So today we get him at 7:05. And I know he wants to talk about the out-of-control youth running, just taking over neighborhoods. Street blockades, just going crazy, committing criminal acts. Where are the parents? At 2 o'clock in the morning, you have some kids running around downtown Cincinnati. Where are the parents? It's a great question. I just don't understand it. Honestly, if you have kids, don't you care about them? That really is kind of the elephant in the room, isn't it? Did you make a choice to have children? I mean, if it was an accident, maybe one thing, but does that give you the ability and the right morally and ethically to just turn your back on the obligation parents have? Children are born without any information. You're supposed to be the primary, giver of information, the educator, the nurturer, the person who shows what love and compassion can mean or does mean. And anybody who has children, didn't this come naturally to you? Whether or not you had one accidentally or not, it's like, oh my God, that baby's so beautiful. We created that. It's just a miracle of life. I'm going to protect that child with my life. Where in the hell is your son at 2 o'clock in the morning? I don't care. Interesting. You know, where someone turns to that perception of parenting, or if they had a perception of parenting that is even close to what I suggested, it sort of naturally should be. Anyway, feel free to call 513-749-5500, 800-823-TALK, pound 550 on AT&T phones. Of course, we had four more people shot this morning downtown Cincinnati at 2 o'clock. And is this in our future? Speaking of fast forwarding to 1 hour from now with Christopher Smitherman, residents in a North Seattle neighborhood have begun building homemade barricades across their own residential streets. Apparently, after repeated shootings and ongoing crime concerns left everyone, I guess, in these neighborhoods feeling for their safety. The authorities aren't there. When seconds count, minutes, if not longer, are going to pass by before the police actually show up. They are living under the constant threat of violence. So they're building barricades, blocking their own roads with piles of dirt, concrete, gravel, metal barriers in an attempt to reduce vehicle traffic. Now, a lot of this they blame on prostitution, but regardless of what criminal activity is bringing about this obviously desperate measure,
2: Just wonder if this is like a canary in the coal mine warning sign. Guess what's coming to your neighborhood? If you go down the Seattle woke leftist anti-police mentality, you're going to have a massive problem on your hands. And even if that city that you find yourself living in, previously woke, formerly defund police, decides that, well, we know that's a bad idea, there still aren't enough of them around to deal with the situation. And an ever-growing, ever-increasing violent crime situation now being performed by a bunch of young people. You didn't used to have to worry about them too much, did you? Welcome to the new world that we live in. A lot of which driven by artificial intelligence. Anyway, Christopher's going to be talking about these violence in the streets. Tom Zawistowski, We the People Convention, about suspending the gas tax, 7:30 with Tom. Fast forward to 8:05, we get the latest on Iran from Breitbart News White House correspondent Nick Gilbertson with the inside scoop, and then the Daniel Davis deep dive with the latest on Iran as well. So we got, obviously internet issues are a problem. If your kids are sitting in front of a room in an echo chamber, they might be influenced to maybe go out and commit acts of violence. How do you end up with 400 young people in the streets at one moment in time? Welcome to the world that we live in. Stating the obvious, mansplaining Thomas, the internet. Boom, instant. Show up here right away. We're going to have some fun. There's a problem. And, of course, Pope Leo, Brandon Johnson, Chicago mayor, hanging out with Pope Leo. You heard that at the top of the hour news. He issued a dire warning about AI. And I think it's some legitimate points, but then again, the solution is sort of this magical rainbow unicorn pigs fly kind of concept to solve the problem. I appreciate what he would like to do. The devil's in the details. So he issued a dire warning about AI. This in the... His statement he issued, technology, he said, threatens to normalize an anti-human vision, so it cannot remain in the control of, in his words, a few private actors. What is needed is a more active political involvement that is capable of slowing things down when everything is accelerating. Pope called for, in his words, robust legal frameworks, independent oversight, informed users, and a political system that does not abdicate its responsibility. Shall we run through those? And maybe you're chuckling already, like, oh, I live for the day when we had those kind of things in any given subject matter. But do we ever get that from our elected officials? So AI moving too fast. It is ruining humanity. Let's take him at his word on that. I won't argue with the Pope on that one. More active political involvement. Political involvement, not just don't end there. Political involvement that is capable of slowing things down. Now, maybe they could do that. If the collective will was to stop AI in its tracks, I'm sure, like people banning artificial intelligence facilities being built in their neighborhoods, they could probably stop it if politicians wanted to. Question is, more practically speaking, should you, given the globe is moving that direction anyway? But let's move on with his recommendations. Robust legal frameworks, presumably coming about from laws passed by politicians. We'll deal with that in a moment. Independent oversight. Well, part of his concern with all this is the technology remains in the hands of a hand-selected or, well, self-designated appointment of a few people who are involved in building the technology in the first place. You know, the Bill Gates-type people in the world. So independent oversight. Ask where that would come from. Who is going to be selected from the world full of billions of people to independently oversee? What does independent mean when it comes to artificial intelligence? See multiple layers, multiple complications on that. Informed users. That is a statement addressed to you. In addition to legal framework, independent oversight, informed users. And I thought and laughed at the current state of education. We don't even teach critical thinking anymore in our public schools. How can you have informed users dealing with an emerging technology that is built by people behind the scenes that crunch the numbers and crunch the data and provide you with answers to questions? So, informed users, that's a hurdle, and a political system that does not abdicate its responsibility. All right, going back to the active political involvement, well, we have a problem with that little component as well. Now, if our politicians or global leaders are being asked to put the brakes on artificial intelligence and they have the political will to get involved politically, that would mean passing legislation, right? What elected officials have a full grasp of the technology to even start with? They don't. And I make this criticism all the time. We think just because someone is elected to be a senator or a congressperson, you know, that they know everything about their what they're legislating over. No, in most cases, they are out of their element on the subject matter over which they've been asked to legislate, meaning they turn to the experts. The experts, obviously, the people who are responsible for this information in the first place. So it's like you end up putting the wolves in charge of the hen house. Huh, I, elected official, don't know jack squat about this technology. How am I going to put the brakes on it without completely stifling it, but to provide the protections that Pope Leo is looking for? Here, let me turn over to, Chris Ola, maybe? Chris Ola, the co-founder of the AI company Anthropic, who was right there with Pope Leo in making this announcement. Echoing the Pope's call for greater accountability, Ola said decisions, in his words, should not be left to people in the industry, meaning himself, but instead required a collective resolution, which, again, I go back to, well, what is the collective comprised of? More harumphers? Is that a political, is it politicians from around the globe joining in hands? Like, oh, maybe the UN? How successful has the UN been resolving the globe's problem? There they all are, right there. There's your collective. Can you think they could come up with a resolution to deal with the broader problems, the threats that artificial intelligence may or may not pose? They also added three key principles, this Chris Ola guy. Including, in his words again, duty to the global poor, moral imagination and ambition, and the need for discernment. Now, we kind of stew over what these college degree words are supposed to mean. Like, when push comes to shove, what do you mean by discernment in this particular context? But I'll move away from that. It is his, Chris Ola's, subjective perception of what these moral goals should be. You may differ with that. You may think artificial intelligence should be simply a tool for which we can come up with answers to questions without any sort of principles attached to them. How is it that you came up with that answer, AI? I mean, you factored into the answer you provided to me the global poor in framing your response? Well, that's who builds the AI systems. They have objectives and they have goals, and they build those goals into whatever they are put, whatever artificial intelligence model they're using. That is bias built into the system. Oh, but those are noble goals. Noble based upon whose moral barometer, I would ask. He also said every frontier AI lab, including Anthropic, his company, operates inside a set of incentives and constraints that can sometimes conflict with doing the right thing, close quote. Once again, what is the right thing in any given circumstance? And by whose moral guidepost is, quote, the right thing, close quote, going to be determined? Ask the Iranians what they think the right thing is. They may be a little miffed at what your AI model churns out, and ask Pope Leo what the moral right should be. Don't you think his position would spring from one of Christianity and the Christian message? Of course. But then what of those in the Muslim community, the Buddhist community, the Hindu community, and every other religious community that exists in the world? They may find a different set of moral parameters that they think should guide artificial intelligence. I'm not siding on any one of these. I'm just pointing out how blank and complicated all this is. Yeah, you can throw words out and express concerns, but when your solution to the problem is this swirling mystery of word salad with no specific targets on how it's going to be accomplished, it is what it is. You've issued a warning, reasonable as it may be, but what I see is an impossible set of parameters to find a solution to the perceived problem. Joyce is on the phone. Joyce, hang on. I have take a break here at 618 right now, 55 KRC, the talk station. 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
2: Channel 9 weather forecast. Overcast today. Scattered showers north of the Ohio. Possible 76 for the high. 65 the overnight low with cloudy and muggy conditions. A few showers tomorrow, late morning, 76 for the high. Overnight, it's going to be cloudy and a 61 low. And a partly cloudy Thursday, no rain, fit 80 for the high. Right now, it's 62 in time for traffic.
3: 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Highway's doing just fine this morning. No wrecks to deal with, and I'm not seeing anything close to a delay as of yet. Delays will be back later this morning. Western Hills Viaduct scheduled to be closed 9 to 3 for road work. 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
2: 723, 55 KRCD Talk Station, going straight to the phones. Joyce was kind enough to hold over the break. Joyce, thanks for calling this morning. I hope you're having a happy Tuesday. Welcome.
17: Well, thank you, Brian. I hope you are as well.
2: Thank you.
17: I just wanted to comment on the violence down in Cincinnati and just really quickly.
2: Sure.
17: I grew up in Lebanon, and I went to UC for a year before I realized I was too stupid to stay in college, so I enlisted in the service. I was in the Air Force.
2: Oh, come now.
17: And, well, I wasn't ready to buckle down and study.
2: That I get. Okay, Faraday. It's not that you're too stupid. You just weren't ready. Okay, Joyce. I just didn't want to hear that because I guarantee you're smart enough. I went through 2 degrees at University of Cincinnati. I know you're smart enough to handle the work. Go ahead.
17: Well, I did finish undergrad later in life, but
2: okay.
17: That's as an
2: discipline, right?
17: As an aside. So, but when I was a kid, going to a Reds game was like the biggest treat. I just loved going. I mean, I remember the Big Red Machine, and I grew up there because you and I are of an age. I graduated from high school in 83. But my point was this. So I just had my birthday, and my husband suggested that we go to a Reds game, which was on my birthday, and it happened to fall in the evening. But we both discussed and said, no, we didn't feel safe going downtown at night anymore. So we didn't go.
2: That's a sad thing.
17: It was all about... It is so sad because I love Cincinnati, one of the most beautiful cities in the country, in my opinion. But we decided not to go because we did not want to be down there at night. Listen, we both carry. We're not.
2: Yeah, not into a Reds game, though. You can't do that. Therein lies the rub and the challenge. Right. You are not allowed to carry into a Reds game. You aren't allowed any weapons in a Reds game. So that's – and I have so many friends that are concealed carry folks that will not go any place where they say you can't carry because it takes away their ability to defend themselves. But here, let me just offer a little salve perhaps because, you know – everybody's trying to scare the crap out of us about literally everything. And I'm not suggesting for a moment that the city of Cincinnati is irredeemably violent. I think that, you know, there are problems. We obviously read about them. I don't know which direction overall crime rates are, but it's like anything in the world, the internet, everything's reported real time right away. So any little problem can be concentrated. It looks like it's happening everywhere. The world's falling apart. Oh my God, someone got stabbed in Poughkeepsie, Iowa. It feels as though it's in your backyard. I know it's bad, but strength in numbers, I don't have any problems we've had at Reds games because there are so many people. The hours are usually conducive to people getting back and forth through their cars and everything. So I think the likelihood, and we go back for a lot of years. I remember talking to Tom Stryger about this. He said, you know, if you're not involved in drugs downtown Cincinnati, buying or selling, then you're not going to be attacked. The likelihood of you getting harmed is very slim. And I know we've moved beyond that. But really, on a statistical basis, with all the people that live and walk around in, visit, drive into, and work in the city of Cincinnati, visit for Reds games, percentage-wise, you're in pretty safe company right there. The likelihood that you will be the one written about in the paper the next day is very, very slim. So I try to factor that in when I'm making decisions about whether or not to go downtown. I went down there on Sunday for the Ford Oval of Honor, walked 4 or 5 blocks from my car, went in, came out. I had no problem whatsoever. I have a feeling like you when it comes to going downtown. I do evaluate the safety risks ahead of time. But overall, I'll usually end up making the choice to go ahead and go downtown. Why? Because there's so many good things that go on down there, and we shouldn't let, you know what I mean? And I know you feel that way. I hear it in your voice.
17: I do, because I love the town. Like I said, I grew up in Lebanon, and going downtown to the zoo, to Eden Park, I mean, that was such a highlight of my childhood.
2: Yeah.
17: So, I mean, you know, now I feel better about it. Perhaps we'll go next time.
2: There you go, Joyce. Do that. You know, raise that metaphorical middle finger to everybody who might frighten you away from going downtown. You know, if we all engage in a collective, we're not going to abide. We're going to take over our neighborhoods. We're going to take over, we're going to take the streets back from the thugs. We are going to be the opposition to any street takeovers that happen. I know it's easy to say, but the more people who stand up in defiance of the criminals in the world, the better opportunity we have to retake the city of Cincinnati and make it a safe place for everybody, mentally and in reality. Thank you so much for calling, Joyce. I appreciate it.
17: And the last thing is, listen, if you didn't vote Democrat, you wouldn't get Purvall. Don't vote Democrat.
2: Thank you very much, Joyce. Amen to that. Appreciate it. He's only making the matters worse in downtown Cincinnati from my perspective. Anyway, spring is here. Well, it's already been full on spring. Summer's fast approaching, right? 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
18: 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You combine ballistic missiles and the potential maybe with North Korea, because we've learned the North Koreans have been helping him out at a level we didn't really know until recently. I'm sure our intel community did know. We now know their ballistic missiles are capable of hitting Paris and London and probably not that far away from an intercontinental ballistic missile.
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2: Channel 9 weather forecast, got overcast day today, scattered showers. If we get them, they're north of the Ohio. They say 76 will be our high today. Overnight low is 65. Muggy and cloudy tonight. Tomorrow, 76 with hit or miss showers. Late morning hours for that if we get it. Overnight down to 61. It'll just be cloudy. It'll be dry on Thursday as well with partly cloudy skies and a high of 80. It's 62 right now. Time for traffic.
3: 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Highway's doing just fine this morning. No wrecks to deal with, and I'm not seeing anything close to a delay as of yet. Delays will be back later this morning. Western Hills Viaduct scheduled to be closed 9 to 3 for road work. 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
2: 6:33, 55 KRCD Talk Station. Brian Thomas wishing everyone a happy Tuesday. Invitation to stick around after the top of the hour news. Christopher Smitherman returns with a Smitherman for a Tuesday. On the phone, my submariner friend, Cribbage Mike. I hope you found something, thoughtful and solemn and, yesterday for Memorial Day to remember those who paid the ultimate sacrifice in service to our country, Mike. And my friend Rick had a shout out for you. I got an email from him. He said, if you don't have any personal acquaintances to remember on Memorial Day, look up the story of the sinking of the USS Juno, just one of the hundreds of our ships that their crews were lost. Submariner Mike probably knows that we lost 52 subs during World War II. These boats and their crews are considered to be on eternal patrol. Welcome back, Mike. God bless you, sir, and happy Tuesday.
0: That's a great note to lead into, Ryan. Yes, every Memorial Day, and we held a vigil here out at the cemetery out of Westchester for those 52 boats. And basically every boat's name is read. And back in Groton, the submarine capital of the world, we actually have a flag. And we'll take the students from basic submarine school, and we'll take 52 sailors. And as that boat is named, a bell is tolled, and that flag is dipped. So I appreciate that email. One of the highest percentages of fighting forces in World War II, but clearly along with other forces, really helped turn the tide in the Pacific.
2: Oh, without question. Without question. You know, I'm sorry, man, the horror of a submarine imploding, I realize I probably, if I was in one, wouldn't feel it at all, but just the whole idea of it is just, it's one of those reasons why serving on a submarine kind of is a psychological thing you got to overcome, Mike.
0: Well, and unlike our nuclear submarines of today, they spent the majority of the time on the surface because, you know, they had to charge that battery, where if they were submerged and attacking, they would almost have to charge that thing every day or every night. And that's why they were outfitted with deck guns, because they had surface battles as well. So a very risky business, to say the least. And I know the weather played havoc with a lot of Memorial Day events. I hope that your folds of honor on Sunday was also a very nice tribute to those service members.
2: The Ford Oval Honor was indeed an awesome tribute to those hand-selected members. And we had a couple of World War II veterans there. One of them just turned 100 years old. So just a beautiful thing to behold.
0: Mike? That is awesome. And at the end of my day yesterday, I was flipping through the TV guide, and on Turner Classic channel last night, they had The Great Escape. So I watched it for a little bit, and yeah, I couldn't help but think of our good friend Bob Doolin.
2: Bob Doolin, what an amazing guy he was. Another honor for me to meet him. I just got to meet one of the Doolittle's Raiders at the first Ford Oval of Honor. But yeah, he was Mr. fantastic, Griffin. Man. Absolutely fantastic. God rest his soul. And thank you, Cribbage Mike, not only for your service to our country, but our friendship, which I really appreciate. One of the beautiful things of being a host of the 55 KRC Morning Show is meeting such wonderful people like Mike, notably at Listener Lunch. We're going to be at Anderson Pub and Grill next Wednesday, first Wednesday of June for that. I hope to see you there. Mike, God bless you, man. Thanks for your service to our country. 6:36 right now, 55 KRC Talk Station. 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
6: 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A polygamist from Utah and an L.A. Armenian businessman.
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0: partly cloudy and a high of 80. 62 degrees now, traffic time.
1: 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Highway's doing just fine this morning. No wrecks to deal with, and I'm not seeing anything close to a delay as of yet. Delays will be back later this morning. Western Hills Viaduct scheduled to be closed 9 to 3 for road work. Chuck Ingram, 55 KRC, the talk station.
0: 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And you think, did I hear that right? Want to hear it again? Forward to a friend or hear it for the first time. Appreciate everybody using the app to log into those conversations throughout the week. Welcome to the program, Todd. Thanks for calling this morning.
2: Hey, good morning, Brian. I just wanted to follow up on the comments from the lady before about safety downtown.
0: Yeah.
2: I worked downtown a lot at a major sports venue. I'm not going to say which one. And occasionally I have to walk after the games from, we'll just say, up near Music Hall down to a garage by the convention center.
0: Okay.
2: And every now and then, there'll be groups of ladies walking. And I can say, we never really had a problem. And the other night, we were getting done about the same time another major sports event was getting done. Crowds of people, and there's safety in numbers.
0: Yes.
2: You know? And, I, you know, there's rarely been a problem when traveling to and from where we end up parking to where we end up going to work. I'll just say that. So
0: yeah.
2: I know there's been an uptick, but I've never really myself in doing this for a multiple number of years really experienced any problems downtown.
0: And I'm glad to hear that as well. And I think you are having the same experience that most people are having. The problem is that that perception of violence that Avtab Perival keeps, you know, claiming there is no violence, there is no violence. Now, there's obviously violence, and we have this growing problem. And, of course, when hundreds of crazy teenagers take over streets, that perception of violence is, you know, is broadened, and that represents a threat to everybody. It's like, wait a second. How does strength in numbers, if you got like eight people walking together to or from a ball game, that's one thing. But if you're surrounded, as we saw last summer in July with the beatdown, if you're surrounded by an overwhelming number of mobsters, then it doesn't really help you out. But that one event or events like that, which seem to be happening more and more often, really create this, oh my God, there's no way I can be safe walking to downtown Cincinnati. Now, I know that statistically you are safe statistically. Doesn't guarantee your safety, but yeah, your experience has to be like most, Todd, because who in the hell would work in downtown Cincinnati if you could not walk from point A to point B without getting attacked, right?
2: Exactly. Now, one advantage I have, I'm kind of a large, imposing-looking person, so, you know, my biggest concern is, you know, my type of person is usually the one that's going to have several people if they're intent on doing something, come at me. But
0: true,
2: you know, by and large, I don't have a problem. But there was also one other thing she said I think was very important, and that is don't vote Democrat. Thank you very much.
0: Thank you, Todd. And everybody needs a friend like Todd. Brian Thomas, who's about 5'10", weighing at about 170-175 pounds. I'm not that guy. I need a friend like Todd, a large, imposing guy that looks like he could beat the living crap out of any human being that comes your direction. I do have friends like that. Sadly, they're not with me all the time, which is why, you know, I look at my constitutional rights, and when I can exercise them and don't have them taken away from me because, well, like a baseball game or I can go into a bar if I'm not drinking, but you get the idea. The great equalizer isn't always ready for you or there when you might need it most. 645, 55 KRCD talk station. 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
0: Channel 9 First 20 weather forecast. Kind of overcast day today. Scattered showers north of the Ohio are possible. 76 for the high, says Channel 9. Overnight low is 65. Cloudy and muggy. Note, no rain. Now, we get a hit or miss showers tomorrow in the late morning hours. Maybe 76 will be the high with mostly cloudy skies overnight at 61 low. Just partly cloudy skies Thursday with no rain. High of 80. It's 62 right now. It's traffic time.
14: 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Highway's doing just fine this morning. No wrecks to deal with, and I'm not seeing anything close to a delay as of yet. Delays will be back later this morning. Western Hills Viaduct scheduled to be closed 9 to 3 for road work. Chuck Ingram, 55 KRC, the talk station.
0: It's 6:50 here at 55 KRC, the talk station. 513-749-5500, 800-823-TALK, pound 550 on AT&T phones. You talk about violence, of course, downtown. How violent is it? Is it so violent? At least you think it's so violent, you won't go downtown for things. Joyce called earlier. She loved going to the Reds games and took a pass. And I know a lot of people who've reached the same conclusion. Christopher Smitherman's going to join the program after the top of the hour news to talk about that, most notably in the context of these crazy outbursts of gang, well, maybe not gang related, but, you know, coordinated youth violence, the street takeovers. Where in the hell did this concept come from? And again, the broader problem is, where are the parents? It really makes you wonder. But it's hard to, you know, overlook the crime in downtown Cincinnati. You got four shot this morning. I woke up to this. Joe Strecker's like, oh, we got a violence update this morning. Four shot. 4,000 block in Northside. One suspect is severely injured. You know, three of them went to the hospital. One of them refused treatment. So no idea. And, you know, I always try to look for motive. Going back to my comment about what Chief Stryker said, you know, the likelihood of you being a victim of a crime in downtown, again, we're going back 15, 20 years, don't get involved with drugs. You're involved in criminal activity. Even if you're just a random buyer, you're involved in criminal activity. Don't get involved in criminal activity. You're not going to be subject to violence. We seem to have a real giant mental health problem going on in this world of late, and try to trace the causes for that. Maybe it has something to do with societal breakdown. I don't know. Maybe it has something to do with parents not taking care of their children and raising them to at least a certain degree of ethics and morality, or just minding where they are at late night hours. But statistically, even if you factor in that kind of thing, probably not going to be a victim. Going back to motive, the people that get shot or otherwise stabbed typically are the target, a specific target. And I like to think of myself, well, who would go after me? What the hell have I done to deserve getting shot or stabbed? But I'm not involved in gang activity, criminal activity, not involved in buying and selling a drug. So the further you are away from that kind of thing, the less likely it's going to happen. Unless, of course, you run into some deranged person that's having some psychotic breakdown and wants to get all stabby on you. Now, I don't know if that's the kind of thing that happened to the 46-year-old on Monday, but someone got stabbed in Lower Price Hill. 46-year-old man, and of course, naturally, the person's dead. No good news here. 1900 block of State Avenue. 5 o'clock in the morning on a Monday. Got there, found a man with multiple stab wounds. The first responders provided life-saving measures on the man. Of course, it didn't happen. Julian Clinton, the man's name, dead, pronounced dead at the scene. No suspects identified. Don't know what led to it. Now, let us presume the normal, logical thing, not that stabbing someone to death is a normal, logical reaction unless it's done in self-defense, but they had a connection with each other. The stabber and the stabby. I'd like to think if that's not you, someone who has, you know, a sort of, you know, somebody with a vendetta against you. They just snap. They're going after you because they know you. So that you're one step removed from something like that. Don't know about the four people that got shot this morning. Was this a gang activity that we've heard so much about? You're not in gangs. You're probably not going to get shot by gangsters. Maybe. And I guess you don't show up at a bar. The owner of a Somerset bar spoke out after a weekend shooting, left the person hospitalized. James Fisher, the Somerset bar founder, said the shooting unfolded in seconds. Surveillance footage from the bar shows the moments that led up to the shots. Based on footage and talking with our security and everything like that, the shooter was on the block and the kind of around the place waiting for the victim to leave for at least an hour. Notice that waiting for the victim to leave sounds like a targeted attack to me. Police arrested and charged 29-year-old Tavionce Maxbury. Felonious assault and possession of crack cocaine. Tried to enter the Somerset several times on Sunday afternoon, denied by security because he didn't have an ID. Fisher said the video shows the suspect pulling a gun on the guard and pushing inside, prompting an immediate emergency response call. Called 911. Guy went further into the establishment, ran all the way to the back, grabbed a police officer. And as the police officer and security were coming back up McMicken Avenue, they heard three shots. Maxbury arrested shortly after the video, using the video to identify him. They also found the crack cocaine on him when he was arrested. So, you know, again, random acts of violence, if it was a vast problem, random acts of violence, kind of what we saw last July, the one that made national headlines, one that saw Holly get the brutal beatdown that left her with permanent injuries. Some of our elected officials say that, you know, she deserved it. Yeah, the narrative has changed a little bit on that since the information, all the truth has come out. Now, that is the kind of thing that generates legitimate concern. merely walking from point A to point B and being targeted for no other reason that you're simply in downtown Cincinnati. Some have suggested they were targeted because they were white. I don't know. Words definitely were exchanged. Did any of them deserve a beatdown? And moving aside from that, the answer, obviously, no. No one deserved that kind of brutality. But that is a real problem for downtown Cincinnati's image. And it serves to, you know, the narrative that, you know what, I'm not going to go downtown because I will be a victim of random violence as opposed to targeted violence. But I think we all boil down. We look at all the shootings and the stabbings and the acts of violence. I'd like to think, and I pray to God that it's true, that random victims, ones that have no connection to the perpetrator of the crime, are very small in percentage. I love the city of Cincinnati. I hate the government that's running it. I hate their priorities. I think they're doing all of us a disservice for a variety of reasons. But ultimately, and this is not coming to their aid or defense, ultimately, I think the perception that it's just too damn dangerous to walk around downtown may be a little overblown. Draw your own conclusions. Christopher Smitherman up next to talk about violence in downtown Cincinnati, among other topics. Don't go away. I hope you can stick around.
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23: The U.S. military has carried out what it's calling self-defense strikes against Iranian missile launch sites and naval assets near the Strait of Hormuz, according to U.S. Central Command. CENTCOM spokesperson Timothy Hawkins said the action was taken to protect U.S. personnel from imminent threats posed by Iranian forces. NASA will give an update today about its plans to build a moon base. The agency says it intends to share moon base plans and highlight progress toward a sustained presence on the lunar surface. It hopes to have the base up and running within the next 7 years. The New York Knicks are headed back to the NBA Finals for the first time since 1999. More from Mark Mayfield.
1: New York throttled the Cleveland Cavaliers 130-93 in Game 4 to complete a four-game sweep in the Eastern Conference Finals. The Knicks will take on either the Oklahoma City Thunder or the San Antonio Spurs.
23: I'm Michael Kastner.
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25: With your 55 KRC Tri-State News Update, I'm Lee Mallon. It's a $555,000 bond for Tavians Maxbury, the suspect arrested for a shooting at the Somerset Bar in Over the Rhine. It took place Sunday evening around 5:30 along East McMicken. He's accused of firing several shots into the bar, which struck a male victim. Multiple witnesses caught the shooting. That includes several police officers. As Maxbury ran from said officers, he tossed his firearm into bushes. Maxbury is due in court next Wednesday. We do not have a status update on the victim at this time. And an early Monday morning stabbing in Lower Price Hill, leaving a man dead. It happened along State Avenue around 5 o'clock near Lehman Road. That's where CBD found Julian Clinton suffering from multiple stab wounds. He was pronounced dead at the scene. There's currently no information on a suspect. If you know anything about this stabbing, contact CBD's homicide unit, 513-352-3542. Your forecast is next on 55 KRC, the talk station.
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32: 55 KRC, Tri-State Weather. Temperatures start in the mid-60s this morning and warm to 76 degrees. We've got a lot of cloud cover and eventually some spotty showers that'll move in from the late morning hours and throughout the afternoon. Tonight, down to 65, some hit or miss rain, and then tomorrow, scattered showers and thunderstorms are likely as low pressure moves to the Tri-State. Severe weather not expected, and rainfall amounts should be under a half inch, and after that, we finally dry out. That's your NIFAS warning forecast. I'm meteorologist Jennifer Ketchmark on 55 KRC.
0: 62 degrees right now, 55 KRC Talk Station. It's time for traffic.
14: 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Beginning to load up just a bit on the highways, southbound 75 at the Reagan Highway, northbound 75 at Kyle's. Southbound 71 still doing fine, so is eastbound 275 between Coleraine and Hamilton Avenue. Chuck Ingram, 55 KRC, the talk station.
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0: 706 at 55 KRC CD Talk Station. Happy Tuesday. Extra special happy day for me. Look up and see the 55 KRC Morning Show Rundown put together by executive producer Joe Strecker and Christopher Smitherman's on the Rundown. I knew it's going to be a good day. He actually let me know ahead of time he was coming on the program. Welcome back, former vice mayor of the city of Cincinnati, for a better late than never Smitherman. Christopher Smitherman, always a pleasure to have you on the show, my friend.
1: Thank you, man. And happy belated Memorial Day weekend. And to all of our vets out there, all those families that are sacrificed and have sacrificed, you know, you and I extend and tip our hat to them and their families. We wouldn't have the ability to be on this radio show to express our opinions. We couldn't go to the Taste of Cincinnati on a dry day or a wet day without those sacrifices, yeah. Right? And so people have to realize that when they're out doing whatever they're doing, expressing themselves, they have to realize that they're doing that because, you know, a million people or so have lost their lives, laid them down so that you and I could have the freedom. So our love and our admiration to all the vets out there and to those who have paid the ultimate sacrifice, brother.
0: No question about it, man. I'm telling you, and you just have to wonder what goes through a veteran, of course, is still alive, and someone who lost their life in service of their country. That's what Memorial Day is all about. But the families of those who lost their lives in service of our country, and even the veterans who served and fought off against oppression and in the name of freedom of speech and the liberties that we have, how they feel when the freedoms and liberties that they fought for are being used by the angry, vile people who will be the first person to stand in line and, well, tell them that they were wrong in defending these freedoms and liberties. I just don't know how you can reconcile that. They look beyond it. They're good, noble people, the veterans and served our country that are still around to contemplate something like that. But boy, that is a true smack in the face when you think about it hard.
1: It is. And think about, you know, all of the cities across our country. I'm talking to urban cities, urban core. And I'm not talking about the residents. I'm talking about city halls in Toledo, City Hall in Columbus, City Hall in Cleveland and Cincinnati. You know, you very rarely hear them proclaiming Memorial Day or proclaiming their support from the dais, right? So they'll put up whatever flag they want, but when it gets to the American flag, right, where this is a moment to bring it down half staff or to have some type of a recognition from the podium or just to speak, you know, on a Wednesday, you know, extending your love and support for those who gave us and give us the ability. We never see that. That's the thing that just kind of like baffles my mind. And when I served and when John Cranley served and we got to Memorial Day weekend, we were always speaking from that dais and giving that level of respect for those fallen people,
0: because it was
1: fallen soldiers.
0: Because you had that level of respect, it wasn't even a question mark whether or not you were going to say something about Memorial Day and those who paid the ultimate sacrifice to support these freedoms and liberties that we enjoy. Aftab Perval is not a member of the people who feel that way. He just joined this ridiculous, Pact for Free Cities, which apparently was formed as a global network of mayors determined to stand up for progressive values and fight against nationalistic populism. Oh, my God, Christopher, if you're proud of our country, the freedoms and liberties that that flag stands for, you're a xenophobe, is how I read that nonsense.
1: I agree. And I'm just saying, watch as we walk through the year, right? You will hear pronouncements from City Hall about all kinds of progressive issues, and I'm not poo-pooing on them, right? It's just when they get to the American flag and they get to things like, you know, the 250th, you know, anniversary, you know, in July, they then go silent. And then they go live again on some issue, progressive issue, and it just drives me crazy.
0: Well,
1: they do not realize, Brian, that they don't have those freedoms without that ultimate sacrifice from those veterans. And that's what drives me crazy. And they don't also realize that a lot of our firefighters and a lot of our police officers are either serving or have served. So it's a great natural way for you to uplift our police departments and our fire departments and all of our city workers, right, who are serving or who have served. Because many of them, Brian Thomas, have. Many of our cops and firefighters are veterans.
0: That, well, of course. But why do you think it is they can't stand up for America conceptually? Is it because every time some leftist is presented with a question of, you know, supporting the flag or supporting the freedoms and liberties that we still have in this country that nobody else enjoys, that it they always have to interject, but, you know, but we were born of original sin. We cannot celebrate everything that we've accomplished in this 250 years we've been around. We can't look at the changes and the moves in the right direction. We can't celebrate the accomplishments and the victories in science and technology and humanity and helping the entire globe financially. No. Let us focus on something bad America did. They're not capable of being supportive of the concept of America because, of course, like every country on the entire globe and every history of every country on the globe, we're not perfect.
1: Correct. Meaning our country is the great experiment. And you and I can say, in its imperfection, it's still the greatest place on earth, right? And we don't have to focus on those problems every single day. We can get to Memorial Day and go, wow, man, my grandfather served, or my neighbor's grandfather lost his life, right? Or there's a flag outside somebody's house and I don't go, well, man, they've got to be racist, or they've got to be bad people, or they're a nationalist because they're flying the flag, the American flag we're talking about where they live. So I'm just saying, it's always interesting. I'm asserting to you, Brian, this morning on this spleen vent, that the reason City Hall doesn't do it is because it doesn't play to their base. That's why they don't do it. They want to make sure they keep sending the message that they do not like the United States of America.
0: Yep.
1: And that they have problems with where they live. Even though they're being elected in the democratic process, even though the government is paying their salaries, they want to continue to tell their base, there's something really bad about America, and we can't celebrate Memorial Day, and we can't recognize it. And I'm just letting everybody know, it's not just what politicians say, it's what they don't say.
0: No question about it. I'll tell you what, take an early break, because I know you want to talk about violence and these crazy youth outbreak violence, and I want to give you an opportunity to do that since we have Tom Zawistowski showing up at the bottom of the hour. More with Christopher Smitherman and a Tuesday version of the Smitherman. After I mention... 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
0: Channel 9 weather forecast, overcast day today. Some showers north of the river, maybe. 76 for the high, 65 the overnight low with clouds and muggy conditions. Maybe a few showers tomorrow late morning, otherwise 76 and calm. Cloudy overnight, 61. And Thursday's going to be a dry day with partly cloudy skies and a high of 80. At 62, now it's time for traffic.
6: 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Beginning to load up just a bit on the highway, southbound 75 at the Reagan Highway, northbound 75 at Kyle's. Southbound 71 still doing fine, so is eastbound 275 between Coleraine and Hamilton Avenue. Chuck Ingram, 55 KRC, the talk station.
0: 717, 55 KRC, the talk station. Happy Tuesday. Christopher Smitherman on a Tuesday, which is great. Any day of the week for Christopher's great. What else, Christopher? I got that text from you. You said you wanted to talk about these crazy gangs of kids breaking out at moment's notice and taking over city streets and committing acts of crime. What do you think about this? And is there a solution, Christopher Smitherman?
1: Well, it's not in Cincinnati. If there's going to be a teen takeover, it's when there's going to be a teen takeover. It's going to happen. You know, students are, you know, in their last week of school. We know they're going to be out for the summer. I don't think you, Brian Thomas, have heard a plan coming from City Hall to deal with crime this summer.
0: No.
1: Or to deal with juvenile crime this summer. We see that there's this national trend going on, whether we look at New Jersey or New York or Chicago or Detroit. We've seen the pictures of the Chipotle, the fight there. We know it has already happened in Cincinnati. We know it's coming. What Cincinnati doesn't have is a plan, Brian Thomas. And I want City Hall to know, and for all your listeners, I don't blame them for the violence. That's not what I'm holding the mayor and the nine members of council accountable for. What I'm disappointed in each week is they don't have a plan, right? And then they give these huge contracts to consultants like, Mrs. Rowley, and then you don't hear what they're doing. Meaning, if we're going to give somebody $650,000, or some other nonprofit, millions of dollars, we should know that they're out there dealing with violence and teen violence, and what are they doing, and what is our ROI?
0: Right.
1: That's my problem with City Hall. And by the way, we will never stop the teen takeovers until we hold the parents accountable. The buck stops with them. And I'm serious. I mean, whether they are the guardian, the parent, or they're in some split family situation, you know, the parent that is where the child is not the only parent that gets arrested, in my opinion. We arrest both parents. We find both of them, and we hold them accountable. If your 12-year-old, 13-year-old, 14-year-old is in downtown Cincinnati, in the Dora, on the banks, this is just an example, with a gun, and our officers approach them this summer, tonight, tomorrow, as the weather warms up and we get on the other side of this rain. Right, we have the right to detain that person. We're not going to. They have broken curfew. There is 12 o'clock. It's 2 o'clock in the morning.
0: Yeah.
1: But they do not have a City Hall, Brian Thomas, that will back up that officer and say, I'm going to hold you accountable, young man, for being down here, breaking curfew, whether you have a gun or not. And I have the right to approach you and do proactive policing. Where has that gone, Brian Thomas?
0: Well, it's a rhetorical question. We all know where it's gone. They don't have proactive policing.
1: And until we get there, brother, right, the solution is proactive policing. The solution is a plan that holds parents accountable, a solution that detains the juvenile, right? The problem is there are people like Miss Iris Rowley who doesn't want that child detained. Because they'll say, oh, no, it's the babies. We're worried about the children. It's 2 o'clock in the morning, and the 13-year-old has a gun.
0: Yeah.
1: They're shooting in downtown.
0: Well,
1: right? By the way, the opening day situation was a teen takeover. What we saw in Price Hill at Price Hill Chili, right, where kids were jumping on top of cars, running all across the street, taking over all around that beautiful restaurant that's been there forever. In Price Hill, that was a teen takeover.
0: Yeah.
1: The reality of it is the teen takeovers are already happening. The bottom line here is that every time we ask this mayor, will you accept help from the state? Will you accept help from the governor? They always say they're declining that help.
0: Right.
1: What is it going to take? What's it going to take, Brian Thomas?
0: Well,
1: is somebody out here, like in Northside, which I'm going to talk about, four people shot overnight at a bus stop. The reality of it is you and I know that four people shot, they might have shot 30 times. It wasn't like boom, boom, boom, boom. They were down there. It probably sounded like World War II out there in the north side on Hamilton Avenue. The point that I'm making is crime is out of control, and these little things continue to just escalate until we get to murder.
0: Well, not to burst your bubble on a solution, for example, holding parents accountable. Let's say we had a law in the books that allowed us to hold parents accountable. You know, we defined sets of parameters and principles. Let's say everything was fine, it all passed constitutional muster, et cetera, et cetera. First, you'd have to have the initiative to put some sort of law or statute on the books. Do you think that's going to happen from the city council? Second, while the police, I believe, if they were given instruction to actually enforce the law, like curfew, for example, they would be more than willing to do it. But what's the follow-up? Will the prosecutor's office also follow up and strictly enforce criminal charges that come along with that? Will they force the kid into juvenile hall? Like, I mean, there's the next question. And then even if the prosecutor's office was willing to do that, will the judges actually impose fines and sentences that are consistent with the punishment or with what the law says is the punishable offense? I think the answer is no. The whole system's broken down. So great ideas presented to an administration that rejects them all out of hand because it's inconsistent with their anti-police, anti-enforcement philosophy.
1: And this is why when I served as the vice mayor and the chair of law and public safety under John Cranley, it wasn't that John Cranley did not show up to these monthly meetings. He showed up. The city manager showed up. I showed up. We chaired a meeting, and we probably had 30 to 40 of our partners, whether it was reentry programs from the Urban League, whether it was the prosecutor's office, whether it was the FBI, ATF, the sheriff's department, our police department, you name it, the agencies and anybody and everybody who was responsible for dealing with crime, they were all in the same room around the same table, and we were all working on that plan. And behind us was a map of 52 neighborhoods, and they would go, here are the hot spots. Here's where someone got shot. What do we need to do about this? Let's move our assets into this area. Let's bring our undercover detectives in here. Let's bring the ATF in here. Let's federally charge them when they have a gun so we can really put some time on them if they're out here with a firearm. Meaning we had a plan. This mayor and this council, they do not have a plan. They're not bringing the team together. And what Chief Fiji has now disclosed to all of us is when she attempted to bring the plan together, the city manager admonished her. What are you doing? Why are you bringing all of these assets together? That's what a police chief is supposed to do, Brian Thomas. What else is she supposed to do? I need help. I need the sheriffs. This is everything that we did in order to try to keep the Cincinnati residents safe in our 52 neighborhoods. And here's what's so sad about it. And Joe Strecker hit me with this with a text message. They all voted for it. Right? Overwhelmingly, the North Side, whether you're talking about it or Clifton, they voted for this administration, and elections have consequences.
0: Yeah, almost 100%. Well, you get what you vote for, I guess, Christopher Smitherman, and understanding what this current administration stands for and what it doesn't, what is apparently not on its radar in terms of finding solutions. Well, maybe we have another opportunity next election cycle to vote some new people in. Christopher, you going to be a betting man and decide whether or not the residents of the city of Cincinnati are going to go a different direction, or will it be status quo?
1: Status quo. Because of the culture within the Democratic Party, the Blue Dog Democrats, the moderate Democrats, right, are dead in the Democratic Party. And they are going to have to wake up and rise up and say, listen, we're going to have to start voting common sense. We cannot allow teen takeovers, indiscriminate violence in our neighborhoods like what just happened in the North Side. I mean, we're getting so numb to this. Four people shot doesn't even rock us, man.
0: That's true.
1: What's scary about it. Like, it doesn't even rock us. Like, you wake up, look at the news, and go, wow. Four people shot on Hamilton Avenue at a bus stop. One's in critical condition, and we don't even have the shooter. We don't even know where the shooter is. Our cops cannot be mom, dad and uncle and aunt. They cannot do it. Their job is to go out there, do proactive policing. And I'm sharing with every listener that is hearing this show right now, the reason they're not doing it is City Hall and the nine members of council and all of their consultants down there have the hands tied of law enforcement in our city. And we're going to have a really tough, hard, hot summer.
0: Yes, I have a feeling you are right, Christopher Smitherman. And Smitherman, I wish I had a reason to argue with you on that point. Let us just pray to God that it doesn't happen the way we all expect it's going to turn out this summer. Christopher Smitherman, we'll join each other's company again next Monday for the regular Monday morning Smitherman at 7:20. Thanks for spending the time with us today, Christopher. God bless you, sir.
1: God bless you. Thank you. People can follow me on X at Vote Smitherman. Thank you, sir.
0: Thank you. 727-55 KRC, the talk station. Tom Zawistowski, WePeopleConvention.org, suspending the gas tax. Tom's on that topic this morning. 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Just go east till you see the Cane's Chicken sign. 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That's where you find him. And please tell him Brian said hi when you check on in. 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
8: 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And many times people will turn to a substance to help kind of manage that.
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0: Channel 9 weather forecast. Got overcast skies today. Showers north of the river. If we get them, 76 for the high. Cloudy and muggy overnight, 65. It's going to be hit or miss showers tomorrow, late morning hours anyway. Tomorrow's high 76 with just clouds overnight and a low of 61. Partly cloudy Thursday. Yay, no rain. 80 for the high. It's 62 now and it's traffic time.
13: From the
6: 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Highway traffic continues to build, but not very fast. Inbound 74 slowing once again, approaching 75. Southbound continues at 75, continues heavy out of Lachlan. Chuck Ingram, 55 KRC, the talk station.
0: 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Welcome back to the 55 KRC Morning Show. Tom Zawistowski, it's a pleasure to have you back on, sir.
1: Oh, glad to be with you, Brian. Joe was telling me you guys actually had some decent weather yesterday up here in Akron. It didn't clear up until about 3 o'clock in the afternoon. So
0: yep.
1: I was here to hear, glad to hear Chris Smitherman say we're going to get on the other side of this rain, because I'm thinking, man, I hope that happens soon. It's been a rough May, hasn't it?
0: It has. Wow. You know, timing's everything. I must be 60 years old because I talk about cutting the grass. You know, it's like it's such an important thing in my world. But thankfully, yesterday did give me an opportunity to cut the grass, and commented to my wife about that and said, man, I'm so glad I got to cut the grass today because it's going to rain again for the next several days. And she kind of looked at me funny and she's like, well, didn't the grass need to be cut? It's like, well, yeah, I guess it did. So regardless of whether we got 3 or 4 days of rain in front of us, I cut the grass. Yay. Give yourself a feather and a pat on the back, Brian. Right.
1: I did the same thing. We finally broke, like 3 o'clock. We get home from the parade, man, and I went to it. And the first thing I'm thinking, man, I got to get that grass cut. It's been raining for days. So, yeah, hey, little victories mean a lot when you're older. You know, we look at the little things, right? So that was good. I'm glad you got it done.
0: I'm and I know we're not on topic here, but I'm trying to put a smile on my face, the lighter hearted things. I just came to the realization, it's almost like I spent the last 20 years of my life sort of looking at myself in the mirror and believing me to be a much, much younger man than I was. You know, felt younger, felt like a young, you know, a kid, still kind of acted like one, you know, lighthearted way, blah, blah, blah, blah, blah. And then one day I woke up and it's like 20 years of life just fast forwarded in a moment's time. And I look in the mirror and I see my dad every single day. And I feel like I'm an old man, and you know, all these kids these days, and I don't know. Somebody else had to struggle with the same reality, I suppose, but it's just a weird thing getting old, Tom.
1: It is. You know, it's so funny you say that, because Dan and I are actually having that conversation this weekend, because, you know, we're with the family, so we're with our children who are in their 30s and, you know, early 40s, and then we're with their grandchildren. But, you know, the hard part, Brian, is trying to convey that to them, because you look fine. Like, to them, they go, you know, you look like you're fine. But, like, you're at the point where, like, can I get out of this chair? You know, can I walk up those stairs?
0: Hey,
1: we're
0: Tom.
1: The parade's 3 blocks away. Are we going to make it?
0: I'm not there yet. Well, you can maybe feel a little bit better. At least I can still get up if I choose to do so, because my wife's going right now. How come you don't get up more often then? Anyhow, Tom's upstairs. Interesting little side road. Side road we went down in advance of discussing maybe rolling back the gas tax. I hear these rumors and just discussions of maybe we have some sort of agreement with the Iranians. I know Donald Trump is under huge pressure to get the Strait of Hormuz open, maybe so much so that he'll enter into what he might have previously characterized as a bad deal. But the economy is really heaping pressure down upon us, and the idea of rolling back a gas tax, I think about it kind of similar to releasing fuel from the Strategic Petroleum Oil Reserve to, well, soothe the injury that we're all facing as a consequence of the war that got started. So more with Tom on that topic, because I'm curious to know which direction Tom's on that. WeThePeopleConvention.org is where you find him. 735 right now, 55 KRC, the talk station. Chimney Care, Fireplace, and Stove. Of course, in spite of the rain out there, it's a great time to have your chimney inspected. Chimney Care, Fireplace, and Stove will do that for you. It's not fireplace season. I think that can safely stay that. So safety should be forefront in your mind before we get to a season when you want to light the fires. That's your creosote buildup in your flue. Have the Chimney Care, Fireplace, and Stove. 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They're looking, of course, for the creosote buildup, but they're also looking for cracked linings, evidence of a prior fire. 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
0: Channel 9, first warning, weather forecast, overcast skies today, some scattered showers north of the river, says Channel 9, 76 for the high, overnight low of 65, clouds and muggy conditions. Hit or miss showers and storms late morning tomorrow, high of 76, mostly cloudy overnight down to 61, and a dry, partly cloudy day on Thursday with a high of 80. It's 62 now, it's traffic time.
6: 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Highway traffic continues to build, but not very fast. Inbound 74 slowing once again, approaching 75. Southbound continues 75 continues heavy out of Lachlan. Chuck Ingram, 55 KRC, the talk station.
0: 7:39 at 55 KRC, the talk station. Brian Thomas with Tom Zawistowski. Go over to wethepeopleconvention.org. You'll find Tom. You find his podcast every week. And, of course, the types of topics we talk about every Tuesday on here on the 55 KRC Morning Show. Tom Zawistowski, is it a good idea to roll back the state gas tax, assuming the will is there in Columbus? Is this a good idea? Obviously, it's designed to address what hopefully will be a temporary phenomenon, although I'm getting less and less I'm getting more and more concerned that it's not going to be a temporary phenomenon, or we're just going to enter into a bad deal with the Iranians, and that's the direction things we wake up this morning suggesting that's where it's going to go. Maybe Donald Trump not getting everything he wanted, but to open the Strait of Hormuz in advance of the November election, I don't know if he's willing to take some lumps to do that, but clearly that is one of the foremost goals on his mind because, of course, we're all struggling with the outrageous price of gasoline. Tom, is the tax suspension a good idea? Obviously, the infrastructure repairs or infrastructure dollars will still be needed.
18: Yeah, that's true. And, you know, and it is an important discussion. And I like the way you frame that because, you know, you mentioned a couple of things. One, you know, the letting the

0: Finley said, hey, you know, we'd like to look at suspending the, you know, the gas tax, maybe partially suspending it, maybe for a couple months. And then this story comes out that Ohio has collected $1.2 billion more than they need in taxes on us. Okay, on personal property taxes, on car taxes and stuff. They have $1.2 billion of our money that isn't even in the budget, that is just extra. And that's when I said, enough. Listen, we need our money back. Mike DeWine, give us our money back. And to me, the fastest and most efficient way to get our money back from the state would be to suspend the gas tax from now until the end of the year, or until gasoline gets below $3 a gallon. So, I think that's reasonable because that's our money and it would help people.
1: So your observation is that, well, if we don't collect the gas tax, it's not that the roads are going to fall apart because we've got a $1.2 billion strategic, I guess, petroleum reserve like thing going on in the background with this extra money laying around. So we can continue to fix the roads using that money while we enjoy some relief from the price of the pump.
0: Yeah, well, Mike DeWine, of course, when this came out in the beginning of May, on May 5th, and it was getting some press coverage, Mike DeWine immediately came out and rejected it. Oh, we can't do that. You know, you can't suspend the gas tax because, you know, these roads need to be maintained and construction needs to continue, right? And let's just be clear, where does all that money go, right? It goes to unions, right? Goes to construction unions, goes to Democrats for the most part, okay? And then he said, so, you know, people want, you know, good roads, like I wish we could find some good roads, and you know, they don't want to, you know, suspend the gas tax. And when this came up that we had $1.2 billion, I called Robert Sprague, our treasurer, and said, Robert, couldn't the legislature transfer this money out of these accounts that have surpluses into the fuel tax fund? And therefore, ODOT and the construction wouldn't be affected at all? He said, absolutely, no problem. The legislature can should do that when they lower the fuel tax. So I said, let's go. What's your excuse? There's no excuse. And I talked to Vivek Ramaswamy. I talked to Rob McCauley. I talked to, you know, different House members. I talked to Ty Matthews. And I said, you have no excuse. Help the people of Ohio and help us now. 38.5 cents a gallon, Brian. That's some real change, right? And 47 cents a gallon for diesel for a tractor trailer company, that'd be saving $5,000 per truck from now to the end of the year. That would really help us. And then Cincinnati, right? You're on the border with Indiana and with Kentucky. If our gas is 38.5 cents per gallon cheaper, you think some folks might be coming over from the other states to fuel up? Because their taxes are up there too. It's a great strategic move, so why wouldn't we do it?
1: Well, I guess I'm wondering whether anybody is preparing a piece of legislation that will accomplish exactly what you say. Tap into the $1.2 billion extra dollars we got and allow that money to be released into the for the highway fund while suspending the gas tax. It sounds simple, Tom, but is there anyone putting pen to paper right now?
0: Well, there is. Ty Matthews has actually, you know, put forward some legislation, and it's being, you know, kind of manipulated in the process. You know, they're adding things to it. I actually, if you go to WeThePeopleConvention.org and you click on that story about the, you know, the gas tax, you'll see my picture with Mike DeWine over my shoulder. You click on that, it'll take you to an email where I give you everyone's phone number. I asked Vivek Ramaswamy and Amy Acton. I said, you want to be governor? How about showing you support giving We the People our money back by pushing Republicans and Democrats in the legislature to pass a bill supporting the gas tax? The bill is right there. I write. It's one paragraph, right? Really hard to do, right? Let's pass this. And then I give Matt Huffman, the House Speaker, and Senate Leader McCauley's phone numbers and contact information. And then I have links for every, you know, for you to contact your House and Senate member. Listen, this is bipartisan. Democrats, Cincinnati, what about your Democratic House members and Senate members? How about pushing them to give you a break? Because guess what? The gas prices affect the least among us. The people have the least resources. So this should be unanimous consent. I want them to vote before the end of this week. So the reason I asked you to discuss this topic this morning is, you know, we just Dad Memorial Day yesterday, which is not a happy day. It's not a celebration. No. It's a solemn day. But we acknowledge.

0: acknowledged the people who gave their lives to give us the freedom to have the representation we want. And now it's the 250th anniversary where we're really looking at our founding fathers who said no taxation without representation and things like that. And I'm calling on your audience. I'm asking you, get on the phone and call every House and Senate member and say, you have no excuse. I want my money back. And I want it back now. And I want you to do it this week. That's what I want them to do.
1: WeThePeopleConvention.org. It's easy to find. Just click on the articles link and you get right where Tom is recommending you. Tom, hold on. I have a couple more questions on this. And I just kind of want to touch base with you where we are in connection with property taxes, if we can get any update on you on that one. But
0: Oh,
1: good. That's a yes. Don't go away. More with Tom Zalesowski. 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
1: Here's a quick Channel 9 weather forecast. Overcast, scattered showers and storms, maybe. Anyway, if they get them, they're north of the Ohio, says Channel 9. Today's high is 76, overnight low is 65, with just clouds and muggy conditions. 76 the high tomorrow, with hit or miss showers and storms in the late morning hours. Clouds overnight, 61, and a dry day on Thursday with partly cloudy skies. Going up to 80 degrees then, it's 62 right now, it's traffic time.
6: 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Southbound 75, brake lights through Laughlin. Inbound 74, I'm starting to see a few brake lights once again between Montana and 75. And northbound 75, add a couple of extra minutes between Buttermilk and downtown. Chuck Ingram, 55 KRC, the talk station.
1: 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Brian Thomas speaking with Tom Zalesowski. Find him online at WeThePeopleConvention.org. Tom, real quick here on the oil thing. You'd mentioned Trump releasing oil from the Strategic Petroleum Oil Reserve. I've read a million times by now, so much so that I got to believe it's true. Maybe it's not. I thought we were awash in oil, so much so they were the leading exporter of oil, leading producer of oil in the world. And everyone is lining up from around the world as we're dealing with the Strait of Hormuz closure to buy United States oil. It's not cheaper here in the United States, despite an abundant supply. Isn't that maybe because we don't allow refinery to the extent we could really need it here in the United States? Is it a refining issue there, ergo a regulatory issue?
0: Oh, man, Brian, you're just really hitting on a key point. And this has been something that the Tea Party started talking about 17 years ago.
1: It's
0: unbelievable. And you talk about, like take California, which if you go to that, the suspend the gas tax article, their average gallon price per gallon is $6.15 a gallon in California. They've got like the most oil of any state in the entire country. They used to have 40 refineries. They have three left, and they're trying to close them. They're importing oil from like Gulf states into California.
1: Refined.
0: How stupid is that, right? It's insane. And you're exactly right. The problem is that we haven't built refineries in the U.S., because of the climate and all the other nonsense, forever. So the oil that we have, we can't refine. Well, we have to send it out of the country to get refined.
1: Yeah, while California regulates refineries out of existence because of, climate change or something, they still buy the gasoline at a much higher price from abroad. Their hands are allegedly clean because they're not allowing the refining in their backyard, but they'll still buy the stuff, which is, of course, refined under much more toxic conditions in other countries where they don't have the regulatory scheme that refiners have to deal with here. I don't understand how this washes with anybody who truly believes in climate change. You're only going to deal with climate change if you don't consume the gasoline.
0: Yeah, well,
1: under again, their theory,
0: that's
1: anyway.
0: The whole climate hoax. Climate hoax, right? So we were in a situation, same thing with coal. Look what we did in Ohio, forcing us to shut down coal plants and things like that, because of, the pollution and stuff. In the meantime, China, who's paying for all the protests in the United States against this stuff, was building a coal plant every week for decades. Oh, no problem with China because, why? Because they're the ones paying for us to protest. You're building coal plants. It's stopping with Donald Trump, and love him or hate him, you got to admit, he's got us on the right track. We are starting to build some refineries, so we can start to do it. And we're not stopping even with, we are doing, nuclear and other energy, which, by the way, was very clean in Ohio. Yeah. We had a company called Babcock & Wilcox has really founded the whole nuclear energy industry here and up in the, Northeast Ohio. Yeah, we couldn't build any power plants. It was an assassination of our energy sector. And this fuel tax thing, you're exactly right. We've got all this oil. Why are we paying so much? Because it doesn't get passed to the people. And that's what I want to see. I want to see our legislature respond to the needs of the people. And you mentioned the property tax. What's the whole reason that Brian Massey and those guys are trying to repeal the property tax? Because we can't get the government to listen to us and admit that it's egregious that they're taking way too much of our money and give it back to us. So they're trying to force them with a constitutional amendment. We shouldn't have to do that. It's easier than getting a constitutional amendment. Call your legislators today, all week. Drive them crazy. Call Huffman. Call McCauley in the Senate. Call Vivek Ramaswamy and Amy Acton and say, listen, we want our money back. You took $1.2 billion more than you even need. We need it. Give it back to us now.
1: Do you have, before we part company, Tom Zalastowski, any idea where the state is insofar as signature gathering for that constitutional amendment?
0: Well, they did, if you recall, they announced they had 300,000 signatures. They need like 415,000 valid signatures. But to get 415,000 valid, their goal was to get 600,000 signatures. After that announcement, which is now like 6 weeks ago, they've seen a surge. People have gone to axohiotax.com, which is a really nice website. If you've gone there, it lists all the counties. It tells you can click on a map of the counties and it'll tell you where you can go to sign up. To get it on the ballot. And so they've seen a surge. I don't know if they're going to get there, Brian. It's a heavy lift. I'm one of the few people alive who's ever done this when I was with the Ohio Liberty Coalition and we did the Ohio Healthcare Amendment. It's a heavy lift, but it's great that they're doing that. And you should go to axohiotax.com and check it out and help them out because you can volunteer, you can collect signatures, yourself, you can go sign yourself. But I hope they can get it done because I'm afraid if they don't get it done, we're never going to get a property tax release.
1: Well, there certainly is that possibility, although I have some measure of confidence in Vivek Ramaswamy's pledge to roll it back at least till 2019 as an initial measure. Tom Zawistowski, you can go to his website, wethepeopleconvention.org. Check it out and tune in next week. We'll do this again next week. Tom, always a pleasure having you on the show, man.
0: Have a great week.
1: You too. Stick around. Inside Scoop with Breitbart News. Today, the White House correspondent, Nick Gilbertson. Nick returns to the show to talk about the latest on Iran. Plus, we're going to hear about that from Daniel Davis with a deep dive coming up in the next at the bottom of the next hour. I'll be right back.
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9: This is a Bloomberg Money Minute. Eli Lilly has agreed to buy three vaccine developers for a total of $3.8 billion. The agreements give Lilly access to vaccines for shingles, common bacterial pathogens, and Epstein-Barr virus. The drug maker is flush with cash from its blockbuster obesity drugs such as Zepbound. Lilly has been expanding into other areas such as gene therapy as it looks to build out its pipeline. Stocks are looking at gains this Tuesday. Wall Street is hoping for a deal between the U.S. and Iran. The S&P 500 is coming off of 8 consecutive weeks of gains. And a few years ago, Barnes & Noble seemed all but destined to become a relic in the era of screens. However, the bookseller is pulling off a massive corporate comeback. The company is thriving despite Americans reading less. The company saved itself by cutting costs and giving local store employees the freedom to stock what books their neighbors actually want. Courtney Donahoe, Bloomberg Radio.
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21: U.S. military says it has attacked Iranian missile launch sites and naval assets near the Strait of Hormuz. CENTCOM said the action was taken to protect U.S. personnel from imminent threats posed by Iranian forces, adding the strikes targeted missile positions as well as Iranian boats attempting to lay naval mines in the area. Texas voters will head to the polls in the Republican primary runoff of the U.S. Senate today. The contest pits incumbent Senator John Cornyn and State Attorney General Ken Paxton. Last week, President Trump endorsed Paxton, turning the race on its head. Ferrari is out with its first fully electric car. More from Tammy Trujillo.
2: 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It can hit 60 miles per hour in 2.5 seconds and costs $640,000.
21: Dow futures are up over 200 points. I'm Michael Kastner.
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22: With your 55 KRC Tri-State News Update, I'm Lee Mowen. One person is dead from a hit-and-run crash in Batavia Township Monday morning. Just before 12:30, OSHP troopers found Colton Deering dead along Old State Route 74 near Olive Branch Cemetery Road. Deering's cousin, Jaden Shiflett, telling Fox 19 he was walking with his pregnant girlfriend minutes from his house when he was struck and killed. Deering leaves behind four children with a fifth on the way. No arrests have been made at this time. OSHP's Batavia Post continue to investigate. A $555,000 bond for Tavian's Maxberry, the suspect arrested for a shooting at the Somerset Bar in Over the Rhine. It happened Sunday evening around 5:30. He's accused of firing several shots into the bar, striking a male victim. Multiple witnesses caught the shooting, including police officers. As Maxberry ran, he tossed his firearm into bushes. Maxberry is due in court next Wednesday. We don't have a status update on the victim. Your forecast is next on 55 KRC, the Talk Station.
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29: Temperatures start in the mid-60s this morning and warm to 76 degrees. We've got a lot of cloud cover and eventually some spotty showers that'll move in from the late morning hours and throughout the afternoon. Tonight, down to 65, some hit or miss rain, and then tomorrow, scattered showers and thunderstorms are likely as low pressure moves to the tri-state. Severe weather not expected, and rainfall amounts should be under a half inch, and after that, we finally dry out. That's your 9-for-6 morning forecast. I'm meteorologist Jennifer Ketchmark on 55 KRC.
1: Currently 64 degrees at 55 KRC, the talk station. It's time for a traffic update.
6: 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Northbound 471 now a slow go from Grand into downtown. Northbound 75, brake lights Buttermilk to Kyle's. Southbound 75, slowing a bit at 275 and again through Lockman. And westbound 275, brake lights at Loveland. Chuck Ingram, 55 KRC, the talk station.
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1: 806 at 55 KRC, the talk station. Happy Tuesday. Brian Thomas, always looking forward to this time of day and week, because it's time for the Inside Scoop with Breitbart News. 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Please bookmark it. You'll be glad you did, because you get to read not only the other reporting from all the other reporters there, but also what White House correspondent Nick Gilbertson has to say. Nick Gilbertson, welcome back to the 55 KRC Morning Show. Thank God you're on, because maybe you can help make some sense of what's going on with the Iranians right now. Good to have you back.
9: Yeah, hey, Brian. Thanks for having me.
1: All right, I try to view things objectively, and I know we've been in a ceasefire now 48 days or so, and yet yesterday we launched what we call self-defense strikes targeting missile launch sites and Iranian boats. These were defensive strikes, according to officials speaking with various news outlets, and they do not indicate the ceasefire with Iran is over, say these sources. I'm sorry, but if you're throwing missiles at each other, and this has been going on since the ceasefire was announced, doesn't that definitionally mean there isn't one? What's your take on that, Nick, before we move on and find out about this negotiated peace?
9: Yeah, Brian, I think a key part of this here is a lot of this is going on in the Strait of Hormuz, and it's oftentimes these smaller boats running around, going around the Strait and doing some of this. And so, and I know President Trump has referred to, these types of things as, stopping this stuff and quelling it as quote unquote love taps, especially when he's been asked if there's still a ceasefire. He says there is still a ceasefire, and these are love taps to try and keep things and negotiations moving forward. So I think that's just part of it. And again, everything seems very fluid right now, especially with these reports of these negotiations behind the scenes and everything that's going on. So we'll have to, stay tuned. But this has been, just depending on how you want to define it, but this has been, kind of normalized behavior that's been going on throughout the quote unquote ceasefire. So.
1: Well, and as the White House news correspondent for Breitbart, Nick, I guess you're used to this sort of wash, rinse, repeat kind of thing. I oft use phrase, and I kind of boiled it down. It seems to me like I'm reading it almost every day. The United States says, but Iranian officials deny. Fill in the subject matter. Do we even know who we're negotiating with over there? Is part of the problem with an effective negotiation that we can't really effectively deal with the Iranian officials because they're all hiding out in bunkers somewhere because they're afraid they're going to get blown up like so many that preceded them? I guess I'm really wondering where this is going, and a lot of people suggesting that Donald Trump is willing to sort of capitulate on some of the key elements he was demanding in order to get the Strait of Hormuz back open and take the pain out of the world's economy.
9: Yeah, that's some great points there. I think a key part of this, I think they want to keep get the Strait open and keep the Strait open. And, I know the president has been adamant about no tolls being charged in the Strait. And I know in terms of negotiations and who we're negotiating with, I think for one, the communications are seriously fragmented among the Iranians and the IRGC. And there was reporting over the weekend, of course, you had the president of Iran come out and say, say that they're determined to show the world that they don't want to pursue nuclear ambitions anymore. And also you have reporting from CBS News senior White House correspondent Jennifer Jacobs that the current Supreme Leader Mojtaba Khamenei allegedly or apparently reportedly signed off or greenlit, this framework of a deal that was proposed over the weekend. So, war is messy. And of course, this is a messy war. And it's a, negotiations, I'm sure, aren't going to be perfect here at the end. And everything's still very fluid. But I think the fact that you're dealing with Khamenei, you're dealing with, the president of Iran. And of course, the reporting from Jacobs too there is that while Khamenei greenlit it, it still needs to make its way through Iranian leadership. But I think, you know, President Trump is going at this very optimistically. I know he's an optimistic guy and he thinks, you know, he's confident he can strike a deal here. But and I'm sure he's been, you know, rather frustrated, and you've seen him get rather frustrated and openly talk about how, you know, Iran says one thing behind the scenes and then publicly they're doing a different thing. So, yeah, again, we'll just have to see how this all plays out here and whether or not they can come to a deal here in this week or in the near future.
1: Obviously, the problem is getting ships through the Strait of Hormuz, and the Iranians were caught, I guess, planting more mines the other day. It's some of the targets that we bombed yesterday. Therein lies the challenge. It's been my observation, and no military planner am I, but if you could open the Strait of Hormuz using, you know, the United States military might or whatever mechanism you might need, don't you think they would have gone down that road already? The challenge seems to be that the Iranians, as demonstrated by the fact that we just bombed a whole bunch more missile sites and boats yesterday, they have a lot of missiles and boats and drones, and they are capable of, in a very small stretch of sea, to effectively bomb any boats or U.S. military hardware that goes through it. If they couldn't do that, don't you think we would have tried to open the Strait of Hormuz along those lines by now?
9: Yeah, absolutely. I agree with that. And I think that's the key part of the negotiation here. And one of the red lines and one of the sticking points to, you know, getting a deal across the finish line is Iran has to come along in good faith and stop this stuff to open the strait, right? Because, you know, these boats aren't going to want to go through these massive tankers and freighters. And whatnot, especially when you have mines being laid. And, you know, I know part of the problem, even the president was saying probably, you know, a few weeks back, was that, you know, what, they don't even know where they've dropped some of these mines, right?
1: Right.
9: So these are all, you know, major problems, you know, in terms of getting a deal across the finish line. But it remains to be, yeah, seen if Iran will actually come around and sign on to this.
1: A massive cleanup effort, that one, I think. And I think I'm safe in saying they're probably still experiencing landmines that were planted in Vietnam, if you know what I mean. It's tough to get rid of them once they're hidden and planted. Well, the other component of this is it sounds to me like we may be losing some of the support of our Middle Eastern friends like the Saudi Arabians because of the missiles. And if Iran is able to keep any or all of them, they will continue to represent a threat to their neighbors. The desalination plants are the real big problem right now. I mean, without desalination plants in Saudi Arabia, the people will have no water, and that would be a horrific humanitarian crisis. The Iranians don't care about humanitarian issues.
9: Absolutely, yeah. If they were to start going after these desal plants or just civilian infrastructure, right? Yeah, you create major humanitarian issues, especially, you know, it's essentially the desert over there, right? So if you take out some of these key core infrastructure that, you know, sustain human life out there every day, those are major problems. But I think that gives these Middle Eastern partners incentives, obviously, to do everything that they can to try and get this over with and across the finish line. And that, of course, that's easier said than done. Of course, with all those examples we just laid out, whether it be the mines or, you know, the threat of Iran, you know, apparently having maybe some more capabilities than was initially thought here as well. So, yeah, it remains to be seen. But I think the other day, you know, too, I think yesterday, it was pretty interesting to me that the president, like, we don't know exactly what's going on behind the scenes in terms of these negotiations. We know some things. We know that the president thinks that the framework of a deal has largely been agreed to, at least he said on Saturday. And yesterday he came out and he was pushing for, you know, all these Middle Eastern partners to actually join in the Abraham Accords. And I think one thing to me that might tell me behind the scenes is that he's a lot, you know, he's pretty close to a deal if he is focusing on this aspect, right, rather than kind of using the stick on Iran to try and get Iran, you know, the fact that the focus has moved a bit to now, okay, well, I want these countries to join the Abraham Accords as part of a deal. I think is a good indicator. Well, and a positive sign as well.
1: Listen, I'll take it all day long. And I thought one of the greatest things that Trump did in his first administration was the Abraham Accords. And he should have netted him a Nobel Peace Prize because he got Arab countries to play nice and acknowledge a relationship with Israel. Are the other Arab nations ready to do that? I don't really think the Iranians, sponsors of all the terrorist organizations and that are constantly going after the Israelis in an effort to wipe them off the face of the earth. Iran is never going to consent to an Abraham Accord-like agreement that acknowledges Israel, are they?
9: No, I think Iran is much like Leslie, but I'm more so talking about like the countries like Qatar, Saudi Arabia, Pakistan, Turkey, Egypt, you know, these Middle Eastern partners that, you know, are part of the modern world and allies with the United States, but not necessarily involved with the Abraham Accords, like, say, the UAE or Bahrain. And the fact that the president's put like has shifted his focus to these countries specifically trying to get them on board, signals to me potentially that he's pretty confident in where things stand in a peace deal with Iran. He also did mention, you know, the possibility of bringing Iran in. I don't know, like you just said, how likely that is, especially given, you know, the culture of Iran over the past 50 years. Especially where this is a theocracy, right, that hates the United States of America inherently, to the very core of its bones. But, you know, it's interesting. And I do think, in a way, too, Brian, because I did ask the president about this a few weeks ago, just, you know, to see where he kind of views things. I asked him if, like, in the end game here, if he envisions in Iran, and this goes to, you know, Iran would have to want to sign on to being part of the modern world here and join, the global economy. But I did ask the president if, in, you know, his end game, he envisions a future in which like U.S. energy companies are operating inside of Iran, much like Venezuela. And he did tell me could be. So I think in his mind, potentially that is where, you know, things could be going, or he would like to see things go in a perfect world. And that kind of tracks with what he was saying yesterday about potentially, you know, bringing Iran into the Abraham Accords. Now there's of course what, the future he envisions and the future that we're actually going to get. And we'll see if, you know, they are, you know, work in concert and jive here down the line.
1: Well, what's your take on Donald Trump? Because, of course, it seems to be largely in his hands what we end up agreeing on or not agreeing on, as the case may be. And as the current quote-unquote agreement stands, as far as the details have been leaked, we may be really, you know, give them some financial relief, lift some of the sanctions. We'll stop the blockade. They're going to open up the strait. The Iranians will. And then the nuclear discussions will just continue in an ongoing negotiation or discussions, maybe 60 days or more. It seems to me that Iran is painfully aware of Donald Trump's political precarious situation as we go fast into November. It's not a popular war. People are dealing with the economic challenges brought about by it. He has a huge incentive to back down on his line in the sand demands. But would Donald Trump do that? And if you think he wouldn't, then isn't the next move then escalation, which carries with it its own political challenges and amazing obligation on the part of the American military to have to basically put boots on the ground and get in there and get our own uranium out of there? And it just the extent of the war and how long that would take and the cost of lives, it can't be understated. But what do you think about Donald Trump and his perception of his options right now?
9: Yeah, I mean, look, I think if the president was worried, you know, politically about these things, he would probably have waited until after midterms to go ahead and do this. I think he went ahead and did it before midterms because he's not necessarily, you know, as concerned. And, obviously there's going to probably be some major implications midterms here, especially with the results of gas prices that Americans, you know, are paying higher gas prices as a result of this war, significantly higher than they were paying a few months ago. But I think in his mind, I don't know how much, the threat of losing the House or Congress or something like that in November is factoring into, you know, him trying to push a deal across the finish line. Maybe it is. It absolutely could be. It would definitely behoove him and behoove Republicans to get a deal done and across the finish line. But I don't necessarily think he's going to you know, capitulate and you know, draw back on his red lines that, you know, he's repeatedly, you know, put forward, you know, since the beginning of this war, right, you know, destroy Iran's Navy, take out their missile capabilities, ensure they can't have a nuclear weapon, and, you know, ensure that they can't fund their proxies anymore. So, well, you know, I think if you potentially, you know, the possibility of putting the nuclear punting the nuclear talks down the line, you know, we'll have to see exactly how that works out. But I know the president has said the United States and China are the only countries that could actually feasibly go in and take this nuclear material out. And I'm curious if, you know, there's potentially a world maybe, you know, where one of those countries goes in and can actually, you know, take out this enriched uranium that's at Fordow, Natanz, and Esfahan. But again, you know, we'll have to see. But yeah, I think you know, it's interesting to me, you know, how much politics is actually playing into, you know, the president's deal making right now, for sure, Brian.
1: Without question. It sounds to me, swirling amid all this, the only solution ultimately is a regime change with an administration over in Iran that is willing to give up these outrageous, you know, goals that they're trying to, like, achieve. Like, for example, getting a nuclear bomb in return for peace and better economic realities for them, happiness for their people. There's a lot of good reasons to want to do that, but it sounds like regime change is only going to come around with a protracted, long, boots-on-the-ground type of war, and I don't think the American public has the appetite for that, honestly.
9: No, I don't think the American public has any appetite for that. I think, too, you know, if the president was to put boots on the ground, I wouldn't be surprised to immediately see him begin losing support among MAGA, specifically, and among Republicans, especially after everything that's gone, you know, went down in the world that's we've lived in for the past 20 years with these forever wars that we went through in Iraq and Afghanistan. I think that's the last thing the president wants to do, right? I think
1: exactly.
9: The last thing he wants to do is put boots on the ground. I think he operates with all options on the table, but he hasn't done it yet. And I think there's been, you know, opportunities where he definitely could have done it. And, you know, there are times when he was, I think, probably weighing it. I think at one point in, late March, there was, I think 1,500 Marines on their way over to the Middle East, right? And so there were moments throughout where he could have put it on the ground. He didn't. I think it's the last thing he wants to do. That being said, he does keep all options on the table. But I do think if, you know, something happens there, that would be very, you know, not great for him politically and certainly among the base.
1: Since he did campaign on No More Forever Wars. Breitbart News White House correspondent Nick Gilbertson, great analysis from you today. I appreciate what you're doing over at Breitbart each and every day. Keep up the great work, and we'll do another Inside Scoop next Tuesday. We'll talk again real soon, Nick.
9: Thanks, Brian. Had a blast.
1: You do the same. 823 right now, 55 KRC, the talk station. Daniel Davis, deep dive on that same subject matter coming up next. Hope you can stick around.
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1: Channel 9 First Warning Weather Forecast. Overcast, scattered showers north of the Ohio anyway. 76 for the high today. Overnight low is 65. It'll be muggy and cloudy. Our high is 76 tomorrow with hit or miss showers late morning for that. Cloudy overnight, 61, and a dry, cloudy Thursday with a high of 80 degrees. 65 degrees right now, traffic time. Chuck?
6: 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Crews continue to work for the wreck southbound 75 above 275 in Sharonville. They're on the right, the traffic backing up just shy of Cincinnati-Dayton Road. Northbound 75 clearing out through the cut. Same for northbound 471. Chuck Ingram, 55 KRC, the talk station.
1: 829 at 55 KRC, the talk station. It's Tuesday. It's that time of week we get the Daniel Davis deep dive. Retired Lieutenant Colonel Daniel Davis joins the 55 KRC morning show to provide his military expertise and knowledge. Of course, today we're going to be focusing on Iran as we have been for weeks and weeks now. Welcome back, Daniel Davis. It's always a pleasure to have you on the morning show.
7: And always a pleasure to be here. Brian, thanks for having me.
1: Thought about you. I read Gerard Baker's History Repeats in Iran op-ed piece. Quote, it isn't unpatriotic to express skepticism about our ability to fight and win this kind of war. Of course, and I think that's an accurate statement since I've been listening to you for such a long time, spreading a dose of realism. It's easy to say we got the biggest military in the world. But when you look at the reality of even what happened yesterday, what do? We, well, did some defensive strikes, but we bombed missile sites and we bombed the boats and other of these resources that apparently Iran has tons of, if you keep pointing out. And when you pivot over to the idea the Saudis have to contemplate this, if we can't resolve some sort of peace, which sounds like it's being discussed, they're going to get their desalination plants get hit. They're going to have their infrastructure get hit. They have enough resources, the Iranians do, to blow up lots and lots of really important targets. And I would say the desalination plants, that's a humanitarian problem for the Saudis. They're not going to have drinking water. So the realities of just saying we're going to fight and win, not as simple as you, Daniel Davis, have been pointing out now for quite some time. So where are we on this? Is it, do you think Donald Trump is willing to, like, not push for an unconditional surrender, but go ahead and agree to this, what sounds like the framework at least has been reached to open the ports back up, open the Strait of Hormuz back up, and then let's talk longer about the nuclear program. That's about what we've got this morning, although some sides are saying yes and some sides are saying no. And, of course, everything comes with the United States says, but Iranian officials deny kind of caveats to it. I know that's a lot to unpackage, Daniel, but we've got a lot to unpackage right now.
7: Yeah, and let's just start with the military aspect of it. This is absolutely an unwinnable military problem for the United States. It doesn't matter if you look at the spreadsheets of who's got more power on the other side. It is well overwhelmingly in our favor. Our budgeted last year was $1 trillion. Theirs was about $12 billion, I think, something like that. Just a fraction of ours. Of course, their stuff is antiquated. They don't have much of it, et cetera. But they have what is necessary to defend their country. Our military problem is so much greater than the Iranian military problem that it's hard to overstate, because you have geography. Not only is it a country that's about as big as Western Europe, but it's also got the entire Western, nearly half of the country is a massive series of mountain ranges, not just making it nearly effectively impossible to invade on a ground route, which is why we never even contemplated putting a ground force, but it also makes it nearly impossible to win in the air, because they have all these underground bunkers in granite mountains. And I've been inside one of our granite mountain complexes, which is designed to survive a nuclear blast when I was on active duty. And they're basically constructed the same way. So you're never going to get them off of there. So it doesn't matter how many missiles we have, because we can't penetrate in that far into the mountains. So they're going to maintain the ability to do, as you suggested a second ago, hit desalination plants, oil infrastructure, energy infrastructure, gas fields, you name it, if we restart this war. And that gives them tremendous negotiating leverage, and they very well know it. And so now then we're stuck with, what can President Trump do? We should, I of course argue we shouldn't have ever started this war, but we have. So now we have what we have. How then are we going to get out of it? Iran this morning is saying, listen, we do want to negotiate a settlement. This blockade and the attacks from the first 40 days have genuinely caused a lot of harm and pain for the Iranian side. And they have a lot of motivation to get this off, but they don't want to have to come back and do this again 6 months from now, 9 months from now, whenever we're and Israel is ready to attack again from their perspective. So they say, listen, I want like at least $12 billion of my funds released up front, sanctions relief that are going to be phased in as we go through negotiations. And then we have a two-phase process from the Iranian side. One is to get the strait opened up, which they say they'll do with caveats. They want the reprocessing, et cetera. And then once we get past that part, then we'll start talking about the negotiation for nuclear program, et cetera, which they say is on the table. So that's a positive thing. But that means President Trump has to do something that he's been mocking even as of last night on Truth Social, which is Obama gave billions in cash to Ukraine or to Iran, et cetera, in the 2015 deal. But now Iran is saying we've got to have even more of that before we'll even start negotiations on phase one. That is the big problem we face right now.
1: It really is. And all of this absent, you know, total regime change, you know, pivoting aside from whether, you know, they get some cash up front, which would be an embarrassment to, I think, everybody, or it the strait opens up and we let their ports open up first, which would help everybody to a large degree deal with his backup of shipping and everything. And then let's just say that happens, though. Is Donald Trump willing to get less than or take less than he's been promising in order to get himself out of these problems that we all are dealing with regard to the ripple effect in the economy? And I think more importantly, recognizing that absent regime change, which of course would require all the military complexities you just mentioned and so much more, the Iranians know that at any time on a going forward basis, they could close the Strait of Hormuz back down because they've done it before and they know they can do it again.
7: Well, that's exactly the point. And I think that they, in fact, they're saying this morning, we will never go back to the pre-war conditions. The Strait of Hormuz can be open and we'll have it completely open as long as everybody pays a fee.
1: Yeah.
7: They say it's not a toll. Let's be accurate. It's a fee. But whatever, they're saying, yeah, we will never relinquish control of this. So whatever agreement you think you're going to come up with America, it needs to include that or there's not going to be a deal on top of the money and everything else. And that's just what it's hard to imagine why they would ever go back on that with that leverage in their hand to just relinquish it with nothing but a word, a promise from our side. Because our word hasn't been very good here in the last 2 years with the wars that we've started in 25 and 26. So that's kind of where we're at also on the difficulty side. But for President Trump, he is really, I think, digging himself a deeper hole right now and making it more difficult because he keeps mocking stuff from the Obama deal in 2015. But he's going to have to do something that's kind of like it or he's not going to succeed. And his base is well aware of this. And in fact, I think it was this morning, Jack Keane was on there saying, do not make a deal, Mr. President. Don't do it because they wouldn't live up to it, et cetera. There's no trust on either side. But the problem is there's going to have to be, Brian, because if we don't, I'm tired of paying $95 for a tank of gas for my wife's car. You know what I'm saying? And it's only going to get worse if we don't get this thing open with pretty quick.
1: Well, in speaking of the 2015 deal, I mean, the Iranians can't be trusted either. They were supposed to limit their uranium production, and they built more centrifuges, and they pushed more toward getting a nuclear weapon. And Hans Blix would go in from time to time and give us some, you know, strongly worded letter, and nothing would happen, and they just continued to go down their merry way, also while continuing to fund proxy terrorist organizations. So, you know, the regime is evil and bad. I think we can all collectively agree on that. But it doesn't sound like we can really accomplish anything. And oddly enough, they seem like they have the upper hand right now, Daniel Davis, which I think could that be contemplated at the outset of this? I know you didn't want to launch this war at the outset, but is that something that you think the administration contemplated, that Iran would have an upper hand to this end?
7: They should have. I've spoken several times with Joe Kent after he resigned from the ODNI, and he confirmed to me that absolutely that the president was told by a number of people, senior intelligence, senior military people. They said the likelihood is that if you strike, they're going to take control of the Strait of Hormuz and they may never relinquish it. So he was told by other people. They said, nah, they won't do that or else we can take it from them. He listened to the people who told him what he wanted to hear, unfortunately. And so that's why we got in. Now, I would take a bit of an issue with the claim that Iran, you know, continued to break all their promises and reprocess, et cetera. They only did that after we got out of the deal. So when they were in the deal, they largely kept to it. And every time Hans Blix and some of these other folks would acknowledge some place they were out, they would bring it back into compliance until we left it. And even when they went up to 20% and then 60%, they said they would go back to the 3.67% if we would go back to the JCPOA. So there is that, and we, of course, would never do that once we started it. And now then again, we are where we are. Whether we should have been or shouldn't have been doesn't matter now. Yes. This is where we are, and how are we going to get out of it?
1: Well, and one more point I want to ask you about, Daniel Davis, before we part coming today. The whole idea of getting the various Arab nations together under one big Abraham Accord, I love the idea. Conceptually, it's beautiful. Everybody can trade and play nicely with each other. Nobody's going to be dropping bombs on each other, and everybody gets to keep their own country. Fine. What's the likelihood that I know the Iranians would never accept peace with the Israel. They hate Israel. They want to eradicate them from the map. But the other Arab nations who haven't yet signed on to the Abraham Accords, are they going to give up their, you know, animosity, hatred toward the whole concept of Israel being there?
7: The Saudi Arabia is, that's kind of the linchpin, and that's what both Israel and the United States have been chasing after since the Abraham Accords right. were first announced. Saudi Arabia has always said they are open to the idea. They would be willing to if, and this is the big if, Israel recognizes a Palestinian state in Gaza and in the West Bank and gives freedom to the people. They said that's our non-negotiable requirement. And then we want to, and then others would fall in place. There is a deal to be had there. There is an expansion of the Abraham Accords, which could bring a lot of peace to the region, but it comes with, for what right now is the Israeli political poison pill of having anything to do with a Palestinian state. They won't even contemplate that. So that is dead on arrival because Saudi Arabia is emphatic that they will not compromise on that point. There's other things that they can work with and they desire it overall, but they won't compromise on that. And right now, Israel won't either. So the whole thing is dead.
1: So if the Saudi proposal were to go through, and I know how much of an ask that is, you establish a Palestinian state in the regions you talked about, Saudi Arabia, they come over to the idea of Abraham Accords. Does that bring with them the various other Arab nations? Is that concession by the part on the Israeli part work for all the other countries, presumably with the exception of the Iranians?
7: No, I think it does. Okay. I think that most other countries also want that as well. They would love to live in peace. Man, all these GCC countries that have been hit this war, they want nothing more than for all the reasons for war to be off the table so they can just do business.

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9: A quick weather here. High 76. Overcast. Maybe a few showers north of the river. Cloudy, muggy overnight. 65. Tomorrow's high 76. Hit or miss showers late morning. 61 overnight with clouds and a dry 80 degree. Partly cloudy Thursday. It's 66 in time for final traffic.
10: 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Southbound 75 continues slow just below Cincinnati-Dayton Road to an accident above 275 there over on the right-hand side. Everything else clearing out. Northbound 75 just a bit heavy, Dixie to Kyle's. Chuck Ingram, 55 KRC, the talk station.
9: 848 and 55 KRC, the talk station. Happy Tuesday. Brian Thomas with John Roman. John's my friend from CoverCincy. I've been telling people for a long time there's a better way to get medical insurance. And, of course, for less money and better coverage, doesn't sound like it's even possible, but John does it each and every day at CoverCincy. Welcome, John. It's always a pleasure talking with you. So why don't you boil down and give my listeners a thumbnail sketch of what you do. What does CoverCincy do that's different from, let's say, you know, the other guys, or it's an option that's far and away perhaps better than that one or two choices you get from your employer? Good to have you on the show, my friend.
11: Well, good morning, Brian, and you too. Appreciate being on the call today. Really, with CoverCincy, you know, it's our experience, Brian. You know, we've been here in the greater Cincinnati area now for over 20 years. You know, we specialize and work with hundreds of different insurance companies. You know, with them, Brian, you know, they have dozens and dozens of plans each. So, you know, when a lot of people purchase health insurance, they kind of always look at that one size fits some type of policy. And really with CoverCincy, what we've been able to do over now last decade is look at customizing insurance based upon their needs, not what the insurance company is looking to just push down their throats. And by building plans specifically tailored to the individual, they're getting maximum benefit, and which is crazy, Brian, because it's also giving them maximum savings by even sometimes being able to whittle down things that they don't even need in their health insurance plans.
9: Yeah, unlike Obamacare, which has literally everything, and a lot of people don't need everything, this is what you do. So unlike an employer who gets an insurance company to come up with some package of three different options, HMO, PPO kind of thing, they're not looking at each individual employee as to whether any of those options will be good for them. What you do is look at the individual, and working with all these different insurance companies, you tailor a package of insurance policies specific to that person's needs.
11: Oh, absolutely. And if you think about group insurance or any other individual plan by chance, you know, these plans are structured for, let's just say, a group plan. You know, you could be on a group plan and you're in your 30s, early 40s, and you're paying higher rates because, you know, some of the members of your group are older, maybe a little bit unhealthier. So you're paying a lot higher price for the claims that might be happening on that group plan, where you know, if you look at your situation where you may be relatively healthy, by even getting out of your group plan, you could be saving thousands of dollars a year because you can buy insurance plans based upon your health, not the health of the entire group, which, you know, you might be in a situation you're not even using your insurance. Why would you want to be paying all kinds of money for things you're not even using at that point?
9: Well, you use the phrase getting out of group. Does that mean it's not too late for somebody that just recently signed up at the beginning of the year for the group annual group coverage plan through their employer? They can still get in touch with you and see if there's a better way.
11: There's always a way. You know, and even in a lot of situations that most people aren't aware of, is, you know, sometimes it might not make sense for you as the employee to get out of the group plan because maybe you're getting a good, you know, amount of money being paid by the employer. But when you look at what you're, you know, what's coming out of your paycheck every week or biweekly for health benefits, what you might not be seeing is the fact that you might be paying a lot of money for your spouse or your children where maybe your employer is not even helping subsidize that. You know, we see a lot of groups doing this where the spouse and children of the plan can be costing you $1,000 or more a month, you know, for your health insurance. You know, I always say we can even look at their particular situation and see, hey, maybe it makes more sense that the rest of your family gets their own plan that they own, not, you know, a part-time plan through your employer. And that's a big place that we've been able to help a lot of listeners save a considerable amount of money on their health insurance.
9: A considerable amount. One of the things I've learned from you over the years that I've been working with you, John Roman, is most people just look at the premium. You do the numbers crunching to show people the actual cost of the insurance policy, and the premium quite often really has nothing to do with what you're going to be paying when you're insured.
11: No, I mean, the craziest thing, Brian, it's, you're absolutely right. You know, people look at exactly what they're paying. You know, I just want to pay as little as possible for my health insurance. And then they get into a situation where they're in the hospital or emergency room or, you know, God forbid they go in for a surgery. And then they're like, oh my God, you know, now I'm paying thousands of dollars, if not tens of thousands of dollars in financial exposure that I now own to the hospitals because, you know, I had health insurance. And that could be that's the worst case scenario you can possibly be in. So, you know, one of the things we pride ourselves, Brian, at Cover Cincy is taking a look at that, taking a look at not just what you're paying in premium, because yes, that's what you're seeing day to day, but you know, what does the situation look like if you kind of use that policy? We don't want you, any of our clients, to be in a situation where they end up using their insurance plan and then calling us up and going, John, I owe $10,000-$12,000 at a hospital because I was in there for a day.
9: Yeah.
11: We don't want to see that. So we want to look at minimizing your financial risk as well as looking at what you're paying on a monthly basis.
9: Well, ultimately, boil down, how does Cover Cincy help differently than what people are normally dealing with? Because it is very complicated. And, you know, I used to work for a medical insurance company. I learned a whole lot from you, John. So just because you know something about medical insurance doesn't mean you know everything. And so how does Cover Cincy deal with this differently? And I'm going to give folks the number to get in touch with you because you do all of this at no charge.
11: Yeah, I mean, there's multiple things. You know, first of all, on the beginning side, you know, by being able to work with a lot of different carriers, one of the unique ways that we've been able to get coverage for our clients is actually looking at buying and getting the best pieces of the insurance plan by the different insurance companies. So sometimes that might actually mean, you know, looking at one, two, or three different insurance companies instead of just building you a one-size-fits-some policy. A customized plan approach could be a multiple different insurance companies doing more of a health insurance portfolio, buying different pieces from insurance companies that have better pricing than, you know, one policy that, you know, kind of gives you that blanket coverage all across the board. And by doing that, we've been able to procure way better coverages, you know, for our clients, and usually ends up being a fraction of the cost of what it would be to just do that all through one insurance company. And the other side too, Brian, it's not just about buying an insurance policy and throwing it away in some filing cabinet in your house. You know, what happens when you go to use it? What happens when you run into a problem or a prior authorization or the insurance company's telling you, Brian, we're just not covering that? Or, you know, you got to go somewhere else because it's not in your network. One of the big things here at Cover Cincy, and that this is no cost to any of our clients, is we help you after the fact, after you have a claim or you're trying to get something done and you're fighting with an insurance company. 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And just
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11: You too, Brian. 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
9: Thanks, Bye. Brother. It's 8:57. Smitherman, Christopher Smitherman on Downtown Cincinnati Issues, Problems. Tom Zawistowski about rolling back the gas tax in Ohio. Inside Scoop with Breitbart News White House correspondent Nick Gilbertson on Iran and Daniel Davis deep dive on Iran as well. 55KRC.com for that. Folks, tune in tomorrow for Jack Avenin with The Big Picture and Judge Anna Napolitano. Thanks for tuning in this morning. Hope you have a wonderful day and stick around because Glenn Beck is next.
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20: Now from imminent threats posed by Iranian forces during the ongoing ceasefire. President Trump heads to Walter Reed National Military Medical Center today for his annual checkup. Last year, doctors diagnosed Trump with chronic venous insufficiency, a common condition causing mild swelling in his lower legs. The White House says Trump will also spend time with service members and staff at Walter Reed in recognition of their service, professionalism, and dedication to the nation. The Mandalorian and Grogu has blasted off to a big start at the box office. The first Star Wars film to hit the big screen in nearly 7 years made $100 million over the four-day holiday period. Dow futures are up 300 points. I'm Michael Kastner.
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0: Coming up, Glenn interviews the Gold Star wife who found a way to remind us on Memorial Day that America is still good. It's the white pill you need, and it's next on the Glenn Beck Program.
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13: A few miles from the glass spires of Midtown Atlanta lies the South River Forest. 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
19: Every hunter knows that the wilderness is full of surprises. 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
20: 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How could she have just gone down there and accidentally died? How could there have been no marks on her?
0: All theories are out there. You know, everything from murder to UFOs to Bigfoot.
19: This season on Blood Trails, we're following the trail of seven cases that start in the field and end in the shadows, where missing persons reports, half-buried evidence, and whispered suspicions blur the line between hunting story and homicide.
21: I just instantly started freaking out, yelling to the world, what's going on? I yelled, help. I mean, I'm out in the middle of nowhere. I had no idea what was going on.
19: From the frozen woods of Maine to the mountains of Montana, from an archery opener gone wrong in Wisconsin to a father's last walk through the Minnesota deer woods. Each story begins with a hunter stepping into the wild, but not all of them come back.
21: 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What do you say? He's not here with us. You know, it was tough.
19: I'm Jordan Sillars. Join me as we track the truth through tangled cover and cold case files, where every trail tells a story, and every story leaves its own trail of blood. Blood Trails.
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0: Welcome back in, Clay Travis, Buck Sexton Show. We also want to make sure that many of you had safe and memorable Memorial Day weekends and took time to honor those who have made the ultimate sacrifice so that we can have the freedoms that many take for granted on a day-to-day basis. And I saw a lot of awesome, fantastic, really cool content, including Buck. I don't know if you saw this story. A widow posted asking, this is the good side of social media. A widow posted on social media asking if anybody was going to be at Arlington Cemetery. Did you see this, Buck? Cheryl Ann posted, last night I made a simple request on X. I asked if anybody visiting Arlington National Cemetery for Memorial Day would stop by her husband's grave and leave a photo for our family. What happened next honestly caught her off guard. By this afternoon, dozens of Americans from all walks of life had made the walk to Section 60 to visit Alan W. Shaw's grave, and including Tulsi Gabbard. Many different individuals out there, they loaded down this individual's grave, and several people also offered to fly her to Arlington Cemetery so that she could visit her husband's grave. And again, her name was Cheryl Ann, at Cheryl Ann, too. You can go look at this if you just want something cool, something positive, something profoundly kind that came out of a social media post. And so I know many of you probably saw that, and I thought it was evocative of a very positive response that I saw in many ways. Now, you all probably also saw the Democrat Party official account posted pictures of the 13 soldiers who have died so far in the Iran war and blame President Trump for their deaths. And even Democrats called out the post as just indefensible, including Senator Tammy Duckworth, and eventually they took it down. So as with most things on social media, Buck, you could find reasons to be very pleased and also very upset.
1: Like, for example, the mayor of Minneapolis using Memorial Day to commemorate, you know where this is going, George Floyd, the criminal fentanyl addict who died of a heart attack from fentanyl overdose while in police custody, wrongly prosecuted as police brutality. So why don't we talk more about that a little bit here in a second, as well as the California situation, the race going on out there.
0: Yep, and we'll have Ken Paxton, who is running today in Texas in the runoff, with us next. But in the meantime, America's darkest day of September 11th, Tunnel Towers Foundation has been helping heroes ever since. Heroes like Army Sergeant William McKenna, who enlisted and served two tours in Iraq where he's exposed to toxic chemicals and unfortunately passed T-cell lymphoma. He left behind his wife Dina, their two daughters. 25th anniversary year, you can continue to fight for those who have fought so much for you and make a donation and join us in donating $11 and amplify your impact at T2T.org. 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
0: Voters in Texas are heading to the polls today. They're casting ballots in the Republican primary runoff for the U.S. Senate between incumbent Senator John Cornyn and State Attorney General Ken Paxton. It was just last week that President Trump announced his endorsement of Paxton, effectively turning the race on its head. Cornyn fell into disfavor with Trump when he initially didn't back Trump's 2024 presidential run. And President Trump is at Walter Reed National Military Medical Center for another routine checkup. Last year, doctors diagnosed him with chronic venous insufficiency, a common condition causing mild swelling in the lower legs. The White House says Trump will also spend time with service members and staff at Walter Reed in recognition of their service, professionalism, and dedication to the nation. And NASA will give an update today about its plans to build a moon base. NASA is building off the success of the recent Artemis II mission around the moon with the ambitious plan to create a permanent base. I'm Chris Caraggio.
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14: Rain chances are back on this Tuesday as many of you get back into the swing of things after the Memorial Day holiday. Look for spotty light rain this afternoon, highs in the mid-70s. More rain and thunderstorms for Wednesday. Highs will be in the mid-70s. Will dry out by Thursday and Friday. The temperatures in the 70s and low 80s. Dry conditions will continue into the weekend. And that's your 9 First Warning Forecast. I'm meteorologist KJ Jacobs on 55 KRC.
15: 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Casts.

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0: Welcome back in here to Clay and Buck. Let's get to a bunch of talkbacks, thoughts, your calls, all of that good stuff. Do we still have Steve in Texas? He wants to talk dirty tricks. Steve in Texas, go for it.
1: I love the show. The thing we have to remember, you're talking about all the Obama dirty tricks from, and they were numerous, by the way. That's the way the whole Russian collusion thing started. It was this series of fake stories that Hillary Clinton's campaign was going to launder through the media. When Trump punched back, what happened? They upped the ante and escalated and sent it to the FBI and started this investigation. It was supposed to be just stories that Trump was supposed to answer to and then them commenting on them. But like you said, laundering these negative stories through the media.
2: It's the number one way I think dirty tricks happen. It would be one thing if the campaigns themselves just made the accusations, but they know that people won't trust them. So they get the media to write it. Then they can react to the media story and say, well, that's not us. It is the number one, I think, dishonest tactic of all dishonest tactics that occurs during the course of campaigns.
0: Yeah, but Russia collusion was the ultimate dirty trick, bringing together the Democrat Party, the media, the FBI, the CIA, and the White House at the time. It was Obama White House. 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

0: Welcome back in. Let's try to get some of these calls. Jamie in Idaho. Jamie, what you got?
1: Going once. Going twice.
0: All right. John in Sacramento.
2: Fan. Hey, we talked like 6 weeks ago. My daughter was 15-year-old freshman here in Sacramento, and she was lucky enough to go to the big national Arcadia Nike tournament, track tournament in L.A., and she watched that boy win three titles there that day. And then we talked about him this week. So this past weekend, he just won the Southern section titles in long jump, triple jump, and high jump again. And he's going to be running this weekend or jumping this weekend again for his fourth, fifth, and sixth state titles again. So I just want to keep it on your radar. I know, Clay, you talk about it a lot. And it's been really a...
0: Yeah, we're going to continue to talk about this. In fact, guys, roll over Tom Steyer because we'll have a little conversation about this as the California governor primary gets closer. Tom Steyer, who is one of the top candidates for Democrats, said he directly supports boys being able to compete in girls' sports, just like in particular this guy, this dude in California who's going to win multiple girls' state championships. It's insane. I was on Fox News talking about it earlier today, reacting to the Tom Steyer bit. It's crazy. This is where we are.
3: It is indeed. We have do we have Jamie in Idaho still?
4: Yes, I'm still here.
3: Go ahead, Jamie. You got about 15 seconds, though. I'm sorry. It's going to be tight. Go for it.
4: Okay. I'm just wondering, when you keep telling us we have all this oil available to us, but yet the prices keep going up, and why the Strait of Hormuz is affecting that, I have no idea, because you tell us we have all this oil, and yet our gas prices keep going up.
3: We will address on the other side again. Thank you for calling in, Jamie. Appreciate it. I love Ohio. A great state. I'm sorry. Idaho. A great state. Ohio's cool, too. Rapid Radio is perfect for people who love staying connected, whether it's out on the lake or on the job site, on a long car trip. Staying connected is key. 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It's that simple. There's no complicated setup, no technical headaches. If you buy this for Dad for Father's Day, he's going to love it. 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
17: Voters in Texas are at the polls today. They're casting ballots in the Republican primary runoff for the U.S. Senate between incumbent Senator John Cornyn and State Attorney General Ken Paxton. It was just last week that President Trump announced his endorsement of Paxton, effectively turning the race on its head. Iran has vowed to retaliate after the U.S. military carried out what it said was self-defense strikes against Iranian missile launch sites and naval assets near the Strait of Hormuz. U.S. Central Command spokesperson Timothy Hawkins said that the action was taken to protect U.S. personnel from imminent threats posed by Iranian forces. Iran's Islamic Revolutionary Guard Corps says it has the legitimate right to respond to anything it said is a violation of the ceasefire. President Trump says his six-month physical checked out perfectly. He visited Walter Reed National Military Medical Center today for the routine checkup. Trump did not provide any other details about the physical, but thanked the Walter Reed doctors and staff. I'm Chris Caraggio. 55 KRC,
18: Tri-State weather. Rain chances are back on this Tuesday as many of you get back into the swing of things after the Memorial Day holiday. Look for spotty light rain this afternoon, highs in the mid-70s. More rain and thunderstorms for Wednesday. Highs will be in the mid-70s. Will dry out by Thursday and Friday. The temperatures in the 70s and low 80s. Dry conditions will continue into the weekend. And that's your 9 First Morning Forecast. I'm meteorologist KJ Jacobs on 55 KRC.

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7: 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At the moment, down to only one accident. That's an injury crash on Harrison Avenue over at Queen City Avenue. Traffic also moving slow northbound 71 between the Norwood Lateral and Ronald Reagan Highway. Up to a 10-minute delay in through there. I'm Eddie Zellick with traffic.
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15: This is a Bloomberg Money Minute. Fresh record closing highs today on Wall Street for the NASDAQ and the S&P 500 on rising hopes for a peace deal with Iran, which would reopen the Strait of Hormuz. Now, already, Iran has fully restored internet connectivity after an 88-day-long blackout, and at least two non-Iranian commercial supertankers have already made it through the Strait of Hormuz in just the past 24 hours. The Dow down today was lower by 118 points, but the NASDAQ shot up 312, a nearly 1.25% gain. The S&P was up 46 points, 0.3% higher, and oil closed just a little lower, under $94. A barrel. Now, despite an upcoming ban on Chinese auto technology that's scheduled to go into effect next year, that's over national security concerns, the Trump administration is preparing a carve-out to allow Volvo, the Swedish car maker, majority owned by a Chinese firm, to continue operating here in the U.S. with that Chinese technology. Tom Busby, Bloomberg Radio.
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0: All right, let's get to our busy phones. 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
1: Good, Sean. How are you?
0: I'm good. Just be glad you're not living out there.

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14: What's the doomsday clock, Josh?
15: So the doomsday clock is a metaphorical clock that is overseen by the Bulletin of Atomic Scientists. It's a graphic representation of how close humanity is to self-inflicted disaster.
14: They moved the second hand on the clock forward to 89 seconds to midnight, which means it's the closest that clock has ever been to midnight since they started.
15: In 1947, when the U.S. and Russia were starting the Cold War, there was 7 minutes to midnight. We're now less than 2 minutes away from midnight. The furthest away it was from midnight was 1991, after the Soviet Union dissolved. It was all the way back from 17 minutes to midnight.
14: I think it's a valuable thing because it just raises awareness every year with people. Just another thing to kind of say, hey, like, we're not headed in the right direction as humanity goes.
15: All these things that have been developing for a while have been accelerated because of the threat multiplier of misinformation and disinformation and conspiracy theories.
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5: 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Good news, an accident has now been cleared out on eastbound 275 that was over at Taylor Mill Road. Still a 10-minute delay back from 7175. There's also a crash westbound Fort Washington Way at 75. Both shoulders are blocked off. I'm Eddie Zellick with traffic.
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16: This is a Bloomberg Money Minute. Fresh record closing highs today on Wall Street for the NASDAQ and the S&P 500 on rising hopes for a peace deal with Iran, which would reopen the Strait of Hormuz. Now, already, Iran has fully restored internet connectivity after an 88-day-long blackout, and at least two non-Iranian commercial supertankers have already made it through the Strait of Hormuz in just the past 24 hours. The Dow down today was lower by 118 points, but the NASDAQ shot up 312, a nearly 1.25% gain. The S&P was up 46 points, 0.3% higher, and oil closed just a little lower, under $94. A barrel. Now, despite an upcoming ban on Chinese auto technology that's scheduled to go into effect next year, that's over national security concerns, the Trump administration is preparing a carve-out to allow Volvo, the Swedish car maker, majority owned by a Chinese firm, to continue operating here in the U.S. with that Chinese technology. Tom Busby, Bloomberg Radio.
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18: Right, it's primary day once again in America, the great state of Texas. All eyes on Texas. We'll have Bill Hemmer at the billboard. That's coming up tonight, especially watching the race for Senate. And that is John Cornyn versus Ken Paxton. Our friend Chip Roy, we're watching his race for attorney general. The latest on Iran, General Jack Keane, Dan Bongino tonight. Reince Priebus, Mark Wade Mullen, Tommy Lahren. News you'll never get from the legacy media mop. Set your DVR tonight. Hannity on Fox. We'll see you tonight. Back here tomorrow. Thank you for making the show possible. Hey, when you hear news about Israel, it is easy to think of headlines, politics, oh, just another conflict far away. No, this is very real. They're in a fight for their survival. Now, anti-Semitic attacks in the Holy Land across the globe. It is sad. Its rise is frightening. You have elderly Holocaust survivors. 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Now, again, fearing for their lives. Now, Jewish families praying for freedom to worship and safety and security. 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
24: Polls are closing soon in Texas as the political world keeps a close eye on that state. Voters are casting ballots in the Republican primary runoff for the U.S. Senate between incumbent John Cornyn and State Attorney General Ken Paxton. It was just last week that President Trump announced his endorsement of Paxton, effectively turning the race on its head. Meantime, President Trump had his six-month physical today, and as NBC's Monica Alba reports, the president says everything checked out, quote-unquote, perfectly.
25: Now, typically, the White House will put out some kind of a memorandum or some kind of a one-pager on how the actual tests went that will come from his own personal physician, who will share what kind of medications the president is on, what kind of tests he went under today, and what kind of things were potentially found or not found. We haven't seen that yet.
24: Last year, doctors diagnosed Trump with chronic venous insufficiency, a common condition causing mild swelling in his lower legs. The South and parts of Texas are under the threat of flash flooding this week. It comes after the region was hit with heavy rain over the Memorial Day weekend. Flash flooding had been reported in North Carolina earlier today. One person was killed due to floods in Mississippi. Vice President J.D. Vance says everyone should care about fraud involving government funds. During a roundtable event at the White House, he updated efforts to combat rampant fraud, saying this should not be a partisan issue.
26: Everybody should care about rooting out fraud. Everybody should care about saving the American taxpayers' money. And importantly, everybody should care about actually protecting the programs that only work and are only properly funded if the money funding those programs isn't being stolen by fraudsters.
24: He says investigators have uncovered schemes to siphon $20 billion in taxpayer funds. Jazz saxophonist Sonny Rollins has died. He died yesterday at his home in Woodstock, New York. Cause of death not given. Rollins released 60 albums over the course of his career. He was 95. I'm Jim Roop.
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0: Tonight, consumer sentiment drops. The one thing that could keep you from financial freedom, regardless of how much money you have, and more. You're listening to Simply Money, presented by Allworth Financial. I'm Bob Sponseller, along with Brian James. Well, we hope everyone had a nice, long Memorial Day weekend. And, you know, as always, we thank all of the families out there who have sacrificed loved ones over the years and decades to defend our freedom here in America. We are truly grateful for your family service and are grateful to you as well. Back to some news here on the economy, Brian. Consumer sentiment. U.S. consumer sentiment fell to a record low number in May, underscoring those higher gas pump prices and rising costs from the ongoing U.S.-Iran conflict. And that's continuing to weigh on consumers' minds here throughout the American economy, Brian.
1: We appear to have a disparity between what people think and what's actually happening. The economy is actually looking halfway okay, but people don't seem to feel that way. University of Michigan's Index of Consumer Sentiment, that's the resource we always look to. It's been around for a very long time, showed consumer sentiment declining to 44.8 for the month of May. The number isn't all that relevant, but that's the lowest level on record, so that's not a good sign.
0: You mean like lowest record ever?
1: That's what they're telling us here. So people are feeling worse about the economy. You know, now that we're worse than COVID-19, the financial crisis, and following 9/11, this is not surfacing, of course, in the stock market. It's not surfacing in a lot of areas we would normally expect to see it in the economy. But people seem to be anticipating bumpy times ahead for whatever reason. So, you know, Friday's reading from the University of Michigan also showed year-ahead inflation forecasts rising to 4.8% this month. Remember, this is what people think, compared to 4.7% in April and a preliminary reading earlier this month of 4.5%. So your average consumer thinks that prices are going to continue to rise and starting to make decisions based on that.
0: Yeah, I think this is an interesting survey. I don't put a whole lot of stock in it. Obviously, if you ask anybody out on the street if they're concerned about gas prices being at above $4.50 a gallon, you're going to get 100% answer of yes on that. But meanwhile, we got retailer numbers last night, earnings and revenue reports from Home Depot, Target, you know, Walmart. You know, people are still spending money. The airports are full. The restaurants are full. People seem to have money in their pockets and spending it, but I totally get, you know, people are a little concerned about what could inflation look like moving forward if we don't get things, you know, settled in Iran. So it's one survey number, interesting to keep an eye on. And yeah, if we have oil at 100 to 120 bucks a barrel for an extended period of time, yep, that is going to manifest itself in ongoing inflation.
1: Yeah, there are some longer term is a little bit better. So the survey phrases questions in kind of time frame. So when asked about the longer term inflation expectations, that rose to 3.9%. So that's a percentage point lower than where we were. That was in May, up from 3.5% in April. That's the highest level since October 25. So still high. So in other words, this is a long-winded way of saying people think in the shorter term inflation is going to be more of an issue than it will be in the longer term. So long-term inflation expectations have hung consistently higher than the levels around 2.8% that we saw in 2019 and 2020, but well above the 2.8 to 3.2% range we saw in 2024. So again, people are anticipating inflation to be higher in the short run and still high, but not as high in the longer term.
0: Yeah, we're going to be, you know, obviously we're heading here into the midterm elections later this fall. So this, you know, expectation of inflation and how people are feeling about inflation and gas prices is certainly going to be an issue here come November. All right, moving on now to the Federal Reserve. Kevin Warsh is now officially the new head of the Federal Reserve, sworn in on Friday. At least President Trump, according to the media, is saying that he's going to leave him alone. That was a big story when Kevin Warsh was first nominated. I mean, we've talked about it often on this show. The president, you know, just really bullying Chair Powell about lowering rates, kind of in spite of what the economics dictated and the data dictated. And, you know, Kevin Warsh is now in there. Again, President Trump's handpicked guy. I know he expects rates to come down. But I think, you know, a lot obviously has changed from the time Kevin Warsh was nominated to now him taking, you know, office. A little thing called the Iran war has taken place. And, you know, I think Kevin Warsh is going to be data dependent, just like all of them are. And Brian, we're seeing, you know, the probability now starting to rear its head of a rate increase in the short term rather than decrease. Obviously, President Trump has a lot of other things on his plate now, you know, with Iran, but this will be interesting to watch as well because of some of the drama and rhetoric and everything going on with the Fed that we've been talking about for, you know, well over a year now.
1: Well, he says he'll leave them alone. I'm still in a I'll believe it when I see it, because there aren't very many of President Trump's handpicked officials who haven't at some point gone under the bus for one reason or another whenever things don't work out the way the president would prefer. So, you know, what remains to be seen there. Now, as for Wall Street investors are betting that the Fed is going to raise rates this year. So they would be in support of the idea that, yes, President Trump is going to let Kevin Warsh alone and let him react to the economy as he sees fit, which is fairly obvious right now. If we are in a continued rising rate environment, well, then the next move for interest rates, if anything, is going to be up, not down. So Wall Street investors are betting that the Fed's going to raise rates. The FedWatch tool is now showing that as well, but not until its final meeting in December after midterm congressional elections. Go figure. We don't want that talking point during elections. So, you know, the catalyst for this change of heart among Wall Street, that was a speech by Fed Governor Chris Waller last Friday, which he said, and I'm quoting here, "You can no longer rule out rate hikes further down the road if inflation does not abate soon." That's not rocket science, Bob. No. We're in an environment where that's the tool you use, right? If I'm trying to hit a nail into a board, I'm going to use a hammer, not a screwdriver. So we need to make sure we still kind of stay rational here, despite you know, President Trump's campaign promises of lower interest rates basically forever, is what I remember him talking about.
0: Yeah, and so I think this all comes down to when this stuff gets, you know, resolved with the Strait of Hormuz and oil flowing together. Again, we're not saying anything that everybody doesn't already know out there. It's just going to be very interesting, the timing of how this whole war gets negotiated, ended, whatever you want to call it, between now and the midterms, because time is a flying. And November will be here before you know it. All right, another topic we want to cover now that we're through earnings season. It turns out the Magnificent Seven stocks aren't the only shining lights here anymore. The companies that are not in the Magnificent Seven are starting to contribute more to earnings growth than a lot of these Magnificent stocks themselves have been doing. Brian, you and I have talked about this for 6, 7, 8 months now. And we're actually seeing the data bear this out.
1: Yeah, we've talked about, I'll be honest, Bob, I've gotten sick of talking about the Magnificent Seven because it just, you know, it's the same thing again and again. But actually, this morning's headline, it drives in the other direction from the standpoint of, well, the S&P 500 is primarily driven by these seven companies. Now we're going the other way. So Magnificent Seven companies drove the first quarter S&P 500 earnings per share growth by about 63%. While other companies gained 17.2%. Now, that 17.4%, while it does still pale in comparison to, you know, what the Mag 7's putting up, that's the highest earnings growth rate for those companies since the fourth quarter of 2021. So the whole point of this is basically that our bench players are contributing more to the S&P 500 than they have in the past. It's not, at the moment, it's not about only about the superstars.
0: Yeah, and again, we've talked about this as well, and I think we're going to be continuing to talk about this. You know, AI, this is going to be a productivity boost for all companies that are smart enough to get on board and integrate this into their daily operations. And we're starting to see that 17.4% earnings growth for companies that are not in the Mag 7. That's a wonderful report card. Most recently, and we'll see what happens here as we proceed throughout the year.
1: Now, it is. I think this is the point we were talking about earlier when we first kicked off this segment here about the disparity between what consumers are saying based on the University of Michigan survey and what their economic results are. So S&P 500 earnings overall up 28.4% for the first quarter. When you're combining the actual and the estimated results, some of those gains, Bob, have come from areas that don't get the same attention as big tech. These other earnings, so we talked about the Mag 7. Well, what are the other ones? Materials, the materials industry, that's coming in a surge of demand for things like fertilizer and lithium. We'll go figure. That's due to the some of the energy shocks and things we've had. Natural gas is a huge component of fertilizer. So there's a pretty big demand, I think, as people are stockpiling things, kind of staying ahead of the headlines there. 10 of those 11 industry sectors reported earnings growth, with growth for most of them in the double digits. So again, the whole point of this is the economy is broadening out. We are seeing economic success in different sectors than the ones we've seen before. However, consumers don't seem to be seeing it or are having a very different experience based on the way they're talking to the University of Michigan.
0: Yeah, and it all depends on who they talk to and which questions they ask. You and I don't know that. I don't think we need to spend, I'm going to speak for myself. I never put a whole lot of stock in the Michigan consumer sentiment. I look at earnings. I look at revenue growth. I look at how people actually spend their money and whether they have money to spend. And it appears that they do. But hey, we get these reports all the time. You know, we have to talk about them because it does move markets. And I think the main point we're trying to make here tonight is relative, as you said, to the broadening out of the economy. All of these industries throughout the economy are generating positive earnings growth. All of this is fantastic news if you have a truly diversified portfolio.
1: Yeah, and I want to throw out there too, let's kind of knit some things together that we've been talking about so far. The other piece of this is, remember, we have a changing of the guard at the top of the Federal Reserve, and we're going to see some probably different behavior than we've seen in the past. So let's talk a little bit about, you know, I mentioned Chris Waller, the one Fed governor that basically was pointing out, he was the loudest voice saying that we should probably be on the lookout for rate hikes coming soon. That he's not new to this. He was a driving force behind the 3 rate cuts we had in the second half of last year. So he's not necessarily somebody who has been an inflation hawk, always wanting to raise rates to bring inflation down. At that time, he was arguing that the U.S. job market was weak and it needed support. And then, of course, what sealed the deal for him was we did, in fact, get a sufficient slowdown in inflation that gave the Fed cover to actually lower rates. So the point of all this, Waller is arguably the most influential Fed official right now, with Jerome Powell's chairmanship having ended and Kevin Warsh having not quite established himself yet. He's the loudest voice, and he's the one that's saying, heads up, we might be looking at rate hikes.
0: Yeah, I'd love to be a fly on the wall in those Federal Reserve meetings. I don't know who's more influential than it's going to be interesting to watch. I just hope we get this Iran situation figured out for all parties involved. All right, what's the one thing that can wreck your retirement, even if you've saved millions of dollars? It's probably not the stock market, and it's not even inflation, and it's not taxes. We'll explain what we're talking about next. 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
0: 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Straight ahead, from the smartest way to draw income in retirement to the emotional side of inheriting wealth, we're tackling the financial decisions that can literally shape your future for decades. Well, there's a new retirement study out there that Brian and I think often gets misunderstood if you just read the headline. And the headline here is, quote, fewer than half of Americans are on track to maintain their lifestyle in retirement, unquote. And a lot of people hear that and they immediately think, all right, here's another segment. They're going to tell us about, you know, we need to save more, save more, save more. We're not saving enough. That's not the case at all. Brian, let's dig into this newest retirement study, because I think this is a great example of read the actual article, not just the headline or the clickbait.
1: Yeah, read more than the headline. It takes a little more energy, a little more time. But if we're going to react to these things, we probably got to be a little better informed. Otherwise, we're just burning energy for no reason. So, so a lot of people who struggle in retirement, Bob, actually do have substantial nest eggs. And we meet people all the time with 2 million, 4 million, sometimes even more than that. And yet they're still somehow financially stressed. And there's a lot of people out there who are hearing, who are screaming at their windshields right now because they're saying, if I only had that amount of money, then, you know, everything would be fine. I'd never have another worry again. However, we're talking about some people who were once in that situation and now do have those dollars and they're still finding stress. So the reason behind this, well, lots of people know their net worth down to the penny, right? There's plenty of people out there who bring up, especially when the market's rising. When the market's on the way up, it's fun to watch it go up. Nobody watches it on the way down. But we look at it every day when we know that it's going to be a bigger number than we've ever seen before with our names attached to it. But the key here, though, Bob, is that they don't know how much they spend. So this is really, really common. Let's take a hypothetical through here. Honestly, if people are listening and thinking that this isn't me, well, there's a good chance that we are talking about you. Here's our hypothetical couple. Let's say they're mid-60s. Maybe they just sold a business. They've been diligent savers for decades, whatever. Somehow they've got about $5 million and they think, well, we've made it, right? This is a big number. We've never seen money, this much money in our lives, so we must be fine. And then we ask them a very simple question. Well, what do you spend every month? And we get what?
0: And this is where you get to say, hey, Brian, you get to tell your client, yeah, you got $5 million, but you're really broke, right? Yep.
1: You're spending like you have $10 million.
0: It's an emergency. So what's the problem here? How can you be worth millions of dollars and still not be financially secure in retirement? What's the problem?
1: Exactly. Because you might be worth millions, but you're spending like you have tens of millions of dollars. And a lot of people don't even know this. Some people are stressed out for no reason because they are fine with their, you know, with their couple million dollars, whatever they have, but they have no idea what they're expecting out of it. And so we start to analyze this. So what are you spending every month? Well, is it 12,000? Is it 15,000? Well, let's look at the details. There's a primary home that needs to not fall down. There's a condo in Florida. Both of those come along with property taxes, insurance, and then a hurricane hits and all that stuff goes up. Travel back and forth, dining out, gifting to the kids, all the things that we've got time to do and we want to live our lives and all that, which is why we're here. But it all stacks up. Golf memberships, healthcare, car leases, country club dues, of course, the Amazon cardboard boxes that we have on our porches every single day. Streaming to every network that we pretend is we've cut the cord, and thank God we're not paying the cable company anymore. We're just going to pay these 15 different subscriptions. All that stuff adds up, and suddenly we're spending $30,000 a month, $360,000 a year before taxes. Think spending, not income. Now all of a sudden, that $5 million, Bob, that math starts to look a little rickety.
0: Yeah, and I'm sure no one out there listening to this show right now is feeling sorry for anyone who has $5 million and wants to spend $360,000 a year. It's like boo-hoo-hoo. But hey, we talk to people like this sometimes, and they are shocked when we ask them a simple question. What is your lifestyle going to be in retirement? How much money do you need coming in every month after taxes once you stop working? Because a lot of these people that have these high net worths and high lifestyle, they have high paychecks. And they're like, hey, I'm maxing out my 401k. I'm making a boatload of money, high salaries, high bonuses, all that. I'm going to be absolutely fine until it dawns on them that you got to build and turn a pile of money into an income replacement sometime. And that's when the sticker shock comes in on whether the plan will actually hold up when the paychecks stop.
1: And I think, Bob, it's really important to actually not just, you know, lick your thumb and hold it up to the wind to get an idea of what the spending is. I think it's really important for pending retirees to really look at the details of what they spend, because I think we all kind of lie to ourselves a little bit. And I'll include myself there. I haven't told my story in a while. So I'm going to tell you my Kroger story again. So I at one point was this about 10 years ago. Wanted to know, you know, where is our money going? Why do we spend so much on groceries? I really didn't know what we spent on groceries. I just knew I felt like we went there all the time and it had to be a lot of money. So I called the Kroger loyalty people and I asked them for my entire report. I said, give me what I know you track every time I punch my phone over.
0: Of course you did. You're a financial advisor.
1: You know how I do this,
0: yes,
1: right? You know
0: yes.
1: how I roll. But they did. They sent me, you know, because we give them our phone number every single time we buy food and whatever. And so they sent me this 750-page, I'm not exaggerating, 750-page PDF. And I had to go through heck and high water to get it into Excel. But I did it. And I broke it all down by categories here's what I thought, Bob. I thought, well, I got little kids. We're buying cereal. We're buying all this prepackaged garbage and blah, blah, blah. And it wasn't that. It was cheese. Cheese was by far the largest category. So apparently we're a bunch of cheese eaters. But the larger thing I learned out of that, Bob, I had a number in my head. I thought, you know what? Here's what we spend. There's a couple big trips in me, you know, a month, and then there's probably one or two every week. Then I looked at the data. We're at Kroger's every other day, spending $20, $30. And it literally came up to twice as much as what I had in my head. So my point of this is, at some point, if you really want to feel confident in your finances, understand that spending. Dig deep into that checking account. Dig deep into those credit card reports. See where it's going. This is not about building a budget and staying to it. This is about, at least at one point in your life, understanding where it goes. You've got to start there.
0: And maybe consider stopping eating cheese. You know, there's a dual benefit there. You could save a bunch of money. And Brian, you do look a lot fitter and trimmer, come to think of it. You do look like you've dropped about 15 to 20 pounds.
1: So
0: is that
1: true?
0: Is that from getting rid of the cheese?
1: Might be the opposite. Havarti till I die.
0: All right. Here's the all worth advice. Retirement success is not determined by how much money you've accumulated. It's determined by whether you understand how much your lifestyle is actually going to cost to maintain during retirement. Coming up next, why sudden money can actually make you broke and how to make sure your windfall doesn't just blow away. 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
31: Every hunter knows that the wilderness is full of surprises. 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
31: This season on Blood Trails, we're following the trail of seven cases that start in the field and end in the shadows, where missing persons reports, half-buried evidence, and whispered suspicions blur the line between hunting story and homicide.
34: I just instantly started freaking out, yelling to the world, what's going on? I yelled, help. I'm out in the middle of nowhere. I had no idea what was going on.
31: From the frozen woods of Maine to the mountains of Montana, from an archery opener gone wrong in Wisconsin to a father's last walk through the Minnesota deer woods. Each story begins with a hunter stepping into the wild, but not.
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0: You're listening to Simply Money, presented by Allworth Financial. I'm Bob Sponseller, along with Brian James. Well, everyone dreams of a big financial windfall, a sudden inheritance, a business sale, maybe that stock you've been sitting on that finally goes through the roof. But new research shows that sudden money, you know, money that you can get your hands on quickly, can actually destroy wealth faster than it creates it. Brian, there's some new research out there, and walk us through it today.
1: Yep, newsflash. New research. 1 in 5 people who inherit $1 million or more lose half of it within 5 years. Well, every now we hear these stories every now and then from people who, you know, win the lottery, those kinds of things, and you hear the horror stories about how they just weren't prepared for it, and just couldn't, their brains simply couldn't handle that situation. That's not bad luck. It's normally bad behavior, bad decision making. This isn't just lottery winners, though, Bob. It's people who sell a business, you know, and really anybody who has some kind of a massive windfall where a bunch of cash falls out of the sky with no strings attached in a relatively short period of time. This can be cashing out of a career, getting a large inheritance, those kinds of things. The faster the money comes, Bob, the faster it can leave. So we're going to kind of jump into the different effects here that can happen and how to handle it. So if you're in the situation, we'll start off with the first one, the windfall effect here. What really happens when you get a windfall? Well, psychologists have actually done some work on this. They call it sudden wealth syndrome, which sounds completely fake, but this is a real thing. You literally go from thinking in terms of thousands of dollars to thinking in millions overnight, and this will give your brain whiplash. Think of it this way. You've been driving a nice, compact, reasonable car for 20 years, and all of a sudden you have the keys to a Formula One race car that you have the complete freedom to go do whatever you want to do with. Obviously, it's pretty powerful and fast, but if you don't know how to drive that kind of car, you're gonna have some kind of accident. So it happens financially. The reins come off, and all of a sudden you don't have the same sets of habits and the guardrails because everything just drops. You think, I can afford it. And you can. We see this all the time with this kind of a windfall. It's very easy to throw money at problems when there is money around with which to do so. But then if that gets baked into the ongoing spending, that can come alongside the investments start to get riskier because I feel like I've got a bigger cushion. I can afford some riskier stuff. And a lot of the discipline that you had that got you to this pace starts to go away. So eventually you get to a point where that money is controlling you instead of vice versa.
0: It's funny you brought up that Formula One race car analogy because that reminds me of an actual client situation. You know, business sale, millions of dollars coming in the door, and this client went from buying one kind of exotic collector car to now they own like 8 to 10. Well, what happened after that? They needed to build a big barn or garage to hold all the cars. And then you've got the trips going to custom car shows, transporting these cars. You know, it becomes a lifestyle. You're hanging out with people that can afford, you know, 8-10 different cars and shipping them all over the country. And it leads to our next example, which is just lifestyle creep or lifestyle inflation. You treat yourself a little bit, and then all of a sudden, you've really ramped up into an overall lifestyle that costs thousands and thousands more dollars per year. And some people forget to just check and say, can we really afford this? Is this sustainable, Brian?
1: Yeah, that big house comes along a lot of times with maybe it's a homeowners association fee that you didn't really account for. Definitely property taxes can sneak up. And I'll throw another one out there. Ever spent $15,000 on a tractor to mow your new acreage? You know, there are lots of things out there that you don't really see coming until you're actually living in this situation. So we've seen people spend like they win the lottery, except they really didn't. They inherited $1 million or more, and it became $10 million in their minds. And then not to mention, we have to pay taxes on all these things, so it's not nearly, you know, is a bottomless supply of money as it seems like. It's kind of like eating your Thanksgiving dinner every night. It sounds great at first, but eventually it's going to make you throw up. So indulging ourselves too much can kind of ruin the fun that comes along with it.
0: All right, here's another big behavioral area to look out for, and it's just the area of overconfidence. People that make a lot of money or have sold a business for a big chunk of money, you know, their mind says, hey, I made a fortune. I'm really good with money. But Brian, you and I know this all too well. There is a big difference between the ability to make money in some other industry versus actually managing money once you've got it in your account. And a lot of people have to learn that lesson the hard way. They jump into a bunch of private investment deals, you know, get overallocated to crypto or high-risk startups. They forget that wealth preservation is a completely different skill set. And I think sometimes, Brian, these people are bored by just, you know, traditional asset allocation stuff. They're addicted to the adrenaline rush, and they always constantly need to be going out and taking risk. And you just got to put the governor switch on that sometimes to keep from losing something that you've spent a lifetime building.
1: Making money is not the same as keeping money. It's two different, mindsets, two different approaches. So people who build wealth over decades, these might be entrepreneurs, savers, or just disciplined investors pumping money into their 401ks, 403bs for years. They tend to respect money more because they know how hard it was to earn. Then we see, that sometimes it's generation two that doesn't have that same benefit of having built it from nothing and so doesn't value it as much. It appears to them to have been easy to acquire. Therefore, they treat it as such. So what should we do? First step, Bob, build a team. Make sure you've got people around you, a financial planner to quarterback everything, a CPA or some kind of accounting outlet to help you with the taxes, and an estate planning attorney if this is truly a significant pile of money. Not the people selling you something. These are people who behave in fiduciary manners and what will help you with their future. So the next step is figure out what you want. Once you've got your team in place, now think about what it is that you want. And this also assumes that we didn't go out and do a bunch of things immediately. Really, I'm going to call it step zero is don't do anything. Just stop and think before you build that team. Then you need to have that discussion about what is it that I want? Do I want to use this to retire earlier? Do I want to benefit myself, my family, maybe charities or something like that? Generational wealth. Without some kind of purpose, money tends to get spent just because it's sitting there.
0: Here's the Allworth advice. Wealth is not a finish line. It's a responsibility. The more you have, the more discipline it takes to keep it. You're listening to Simply Money, presented by Allworth Financial on 55 KRC, the talk station.
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0: You're listening to Simply Money, presented by Allworth Financial. I'm Bob Sponseller, along with Brian James. You have a financial question you'd like for us to answer? There's a red button you could click while you're listening to the show if you're listening on the iHeart app. Simply record your question there, and it will come straight to us. Dan in Sharonville leads us off tonight, Brian. He says, I'm approaching retirement with a pension, Social Security, deferred comp, and several investment accounts. And I honestly don't know which income sources should be tapped first. Have any advice for Dan?
9: Yeah, well, so you've got a lot of pieces to the puzzle here. And fortunately, that's what we spend most of our time doing. People come in, we do build a financial plan. And we literally, the first part of it, when I first build something for somebody, really feels like we got a box of jigsaw puzzle pieces. We just dump them all on the table. Let's get it all out where we can see everything. And let's start with the ones that look like they might be an edge or a corner. So that's what we're doing here. The easiest thing to do is identify the predictable stuff, which is what this is. Now, your income sources are all different. One of the biggest mistakes retirees make is treating them the same. They're not. The order you can tap into them has a huge impact on taxes, portfolio longevity, and even your Medicare premiums, right? That's a moving part, but we don't start there. So here's the framework we walk through. First off, cover those fixed expenses with guaranteed income whenever possible. This is what I meant when I said, let's look for those puzzle pieces that look like they're an

0: their lives instead of just freezing, Bob?
1: Well, Jonathan, the first thing I'd say is don't feel guilty at all. And it sounds like, you know, the passing of your parent here was relatively recent. So, you know, we're certainly thinking about you. It's a big adjustment. My father passed away several years ago, and there's not a day that goes by that I still don't think about him. So in terms of advice, here's what we often find, especially when kids inherit a large chunk of money. It's a life-changing amount of money a lot of times. And with that, you know, you're juggling a lot of different things throughout your brain. You're, first of all, you're missing your parents. Most people would much rather have their parents still with them than the money. And yeah, you're thinking about, hey, I'm going to start, if I spend any of this money, I'm starting to spend this money that really still belongs to mom and dad. And I think that's a natural reaction. Don't feel bad about it. I think it's just a normal part of the mourning process. I say all that to say, don't be in any hurry whatsoever to make any major decisions. And that's often hard for people to do. They think, hey, if I don't get this money invested in something right away, I'm going to miss out on huge investment returns. Or, you know, you might be getting pressure from family members. You might be getting pressure from financial advisors on, hey, you should put your money here or there or buy this thing or this product. I would just say slow down and be very diligent about finding a good fiduciary financial advisor to walk you through this process. And that process should really start with what are your personal goals on what you're trying to do with the rest of your life for your family and your kids. My guess is that's what your parents would have wanted you to do anyway, and just take your time. And as you can mourn through the loss of your parents while you're building your own financial plan, I think some decisions will become clear and make a lot of sense about how to deploy those assets over time. And again, you don't have to do it all at once. You can take your time and just be very intentional about your why, about which decisions you're making. Hope that helps. All right, let's move on to Mark. He says, my company may go public in the next few years, and a large portion of my compensation is tied to equity. What should I be doing before a major liquidity event happens instead of just reacting afterwards, Brian?
2: Well, Mark, congratulations for being involved there. That sounds like a pretty fun ride. I hope you're enjoying the, you know, what you're helping build there. So, but here's how to think about this. If you think that liquidity event is coming, really, the biggest mistake is waiting until after the IPO. Now, so you're already in a good shape here because you're thinking about it beforehand, to start planning. So by then, if you've waited, a lot of the best tax and diversification opportunities can be gone. First thing to remember is concentration risk. A lot of your net worth is tied up in this company now, or it's about to be. Employees sometimes convince themselves that they're diversified because they've got retirement accounts and savings and all that. But a lot of their future wealth depends on that one company stock. Sounds like that's coming your way. Not to mention, remember, that company is also where your paycheck comes from, too. So you've got an awful lot of your life tied up in one place. Make sure you are diversified where you can control it. For example, if you've got shares in your 401k as well that you've had for a while, then you might want to look at reducing those to something else. Before anything else happens, it gets very clear on what you have. So these could be incentive stock options, non-qualified stock options, restricted stocks, founder shares. Each of these has a different tax treatment, vesting schedules, and different planning opportunities. So then you can start modeling that tax impact now. That the liquidity event can push you into a much higher bracket that can trigger net investment income tax at a certain income level, phase outs of other things, alternative minimum tax exposure. These are the kind of things that you want to be questioning talk to your tax preparer people. If you don't have one, get one. This is going to be the year you're not going to want to use TurboTax because you're going to have some moving parts. You also need an exit strategy before this gets too emotional. After these IPOs, a lot of times employees become too emotionally attached to the stock because of what just happened, and they hang on to far too much for far too long. The road to wealth is littered with IPOs that didn't hold their value. So just think beyond, that large sum of money to what do you want? How do you want to control this for your family?
1: Coming up next, many of you may have been traveling all over the country to your favorite vacation spot over this long weekend, and you might be sitting there literally today saying, hey, now's the time to pull the trigger on this vacation home. Brian and I will get into some of the pros and cons of those kind of decisions to hopefully help you out before you sign on the bottom line. 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

0: 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It's also a huge deal. This ain't buying or selling a couch on Facebook Marketplace. 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